0: forget, I'm on Hannity in about 10, 15 minutes. I'm sure you want to watch that. Mr. Producer wants to watch it. I'm sure he wants to watch it. Oh, yeah. We got a lot going on. I want to talk about Lindsay mostly, quite frankly. President says U.S. military will strike Iran hard tonight. And in fact, I believe that's going on now. CENTCOM begins strikes on Iran after Trump says U.S. military will hit them hard. He said he was not interested in answering a question about whether Israel will intervene in the strikes tonight. U.S. will hit Iran hard tonight and tomorrow. We're going to hit them very hard tonight. We're going to hit them hard tomorrow, and there's not a damn thing they can do about it. They have nothing, he said. At 4:45 p.m. Eastern Time today, Central Command began launching a third consecutive night of strikes against Iran. These strikes will continue imposing a heavy cost on Iranian forces, says Central Command, and degrade their ability to attack innocent civilians. And I just wish we would arm those innocent civilians. Again and again, I say the same thing. And I don't know. Shortly after U.S. CENTCOM announced on Twitter that U.S. Central Command began launching the third consecutive night of strikes against Iran. Now, the Iranian semi-official news agency, Mehr, has since reported explosions in southern Iranian cities of Kish Island, Saruk Island, Hashim Island, Kashir, and Bandar Abbas. Well, it sounds like they're hitting a lot of their energy islands. Several areas in southwest Iranian city. There's a commercial that just jumped up on my screen. Have already been heard. Speaking about Iran's nuclear power, the president explained that Pickaxe Mountain, a highly fortified nuclear site, 1 mile south of Natanz nuclear complex in Iran, could be the target of a nice big fat shot, quote unquote. He added that Iran is not doing well with its nuclear situation. Every time we hear about it, we blow it up. But we'll probably give Pickaxe a shot relatively soon. Now, that mountain is a heavily fortified site, hosts two deeply buried tunnel complexes. That's what's going on tonight, I believe. Well, ladies and gentlemen, we salute our armed forces, police officers, firefighters, emergency personnel, ICE, our truckers. We salute the men and women in Israel, the men and women in Ukraine, the men and women in Iran. And we give our best to the Lindsey Graham family, and God bless them. And, of course, you, the American people, the best of the best. I'll see you in a few minutes on Fox on Hannity. Good night.
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1: Hey, thanks for staying up and checking out America at Night. We're just putting the finishing touches on the show. Coming up in hour number two, boy, do we have a true crime story for you. There was a new book about a man who used jailhouse informant status 30 some odd times to get out of jail. Went back, committed crimes, went back into jail, was a jailhouse informant, and they kept letting him out of jail. It's an unbelievable story called Catch the Devil. It's a true story. We'll check in with the author of a brand new book coming up next hour. A little bit later on, there was an ICE shooting in Maine earlier today, but there was also an ICE shooting in Houston. We're going to talk to columnist for the Houston Chronicle, Chris Tomlinson, to get the facts on that story. But we're going to start off this first hour with Scott McFarlane, just like we do every Monday. Scott McFarlane, former CBS newsman, now independent journalist. He's with Substack. You see him on YouTube. You see him all over the news channels, and he joins us every Monday. Scott, thanks for joining us here on America at Night.
2: Hey, McGraw, good evening.
1: You got it. You know, I think a lot of people were shocked when they woke up Sunday morning to hear the news Lindsey Graham had passed away. You just weren't expecting that, and the outpouring of emotion and the eulogies have been coming in ever since. It's interesting because he was across the political spectrum, and he had something for everybody, it seemed like.
2: It's reminding me of a rare time in recent American politics where everybody's saying something nice about a lost colleague. You know, it, almost like this pre-toxic era where Democrats said, you know what, I didn't agree with Lindsey Graham, but I trusted his word. When he said something, he stood by it. That's at least a change of pace, McGraw, from where we are in our politics, where there's venom and vitriol in very high quantities and very large supply. Lindsey Graham obviously has his number of critics for how he pivoted inside the Republican conference over the 24 years in which he was in the Senate. He's always been a hawk. He was somebody who was at John McCain's side, literally and metaphorically. He's somebody who was Trump's biggest surrogate for the war in Iran, the biggest sympathizer with Ukraine and getting Ukraine money. He was a surrogate for Bush during the Iraq War, a hawk. But the pivot he made from January 7th, 2021, in which he was the most emphatic denouncer inside the Republican Party of Trump and the insurrection, to where he ended up as Trump's perhaps most loyal member of the U.S. Senate, is quite a shift. And it's going to be part of his legacy, too.
1: Yeah, you know, I listening to all the comments today and yesterday, I have a theory, and I'll bounce it off you. It's as good as every other theory that's out there. And in some ways, Lindsey Graham had to do what he had to do to get his point of view across. If he was a hawk and he wanted to stay in NATO and he wanted to support NATO and he wanted money for Ukraine and he wanted to take care of Iran and all these things, he had to play ball with Trump. And so he cut a deal with the devil, became friends with him. And he sort of, right, you can get more with honey than you can with vinegar. And so everyone's got to make a decision. Some went the other way. He decided to settle up with Donald Trump to move Donald Trump closer to Lindsey Graham's philosophy.
2: He's about as savvy a U.S. senator as I've ever come across. I mean, he knew how the chamber worked.
1: Right.
2: You can love his politics, you can hate his politics, but you cannot dispute that he was a nimble political actor. One of the things that Trump brought up during his phone interviews on Sunday, McGraw, is how Lindsey Graham was the pivotal player in the Brett Kavanaugh confirmation hearings. You may remember, it seems like eons ago, it's just 8 years ago, when Brett Kavanaugh went through a second round of questioning after the allegations surfaced of misconduct. The Republicans in the Senate, because it was nothing but men on the committee, brought in a former prosecutor, and she did the questioning of witnesses. It wasn't going well for Kavanaugh. Lindsey Graham intervened and said, "The hell with this. I'm going to start shouting out questions. I'm taking this thing over." And he had that unbridled, almost eruption of anger at Democrats championing Brett Kavanaugh from the microphone. That really turned the tables in Brett Kavanaugh's favor. And Lindsey Graham was credited by Trump for that performance. You may love that performance. You may hate that performance. But it was friggin' effective. It did work politically.
1: And you know what? Lindsey Graham did vote for some Democratic nominee justices for the Supreme Court. Sonia Sotomayor. I think he voted for Kagan, too. So he did, you know, when you talk about bipartisan, I don't know how many Democrats would vote for Republicans these days and how many Republicans would vote for Democrats. But Lindsey Graham did vote for Obama Supreme Court nominees at some point.
2: But something shifted in January 2021 when even Lindsey Graham voted against Ketanji Brown Jackson, despite having such pride in being a supporter of a president's Supreme Court nominees. He was making a broader argument that the president's the president, the voters have spoken, we will support who the president wants to be on the high court. But even he shifted. There was some shift on January 7, 2021, among many Republicans who denounced the Capitol riot and denounced Trump's claims about the 2020 election, and nearly the whole party is back on board those things.
1: Yeah, interesting. Lindsey Graham passes away over the weekend. Let's talk about Iran, because when he was, one of his last acts was trying to cut a deal to bring sanctions on with Russia. Iran, though, different story. Whatever memorandum of understanding they had, that's no more. And now we're back to, I think, probably where we were worse than before this memorandum of understanding.
2: And one would argue that we were in a worse position than we were, not just before the memorandum of understanding, but on February 28th when the war began. Yes, the Iranian forces have been deeply wounded by U.S. airstrikes, but Iran seems to have control of the Strait of Hormuz, at least partial control of the Strait of Hormuz, which gives it remarkable leverage, not just with the United States, but on the world stage. That was not the case on February 27th, 2026. So this appears to be a war that's going to go for the long haul. And we know a number of members of Congress, as they returned here to Washington tonight, said, I think this is now a long war without a clearly defined exit strategy or timetable. The price of oil has shot up over the last 24 hours. That may go back down or it may continue. The instability seems back. Where is Iran going to strike next? Where are its proxies going to strike next? And here's what's changed, McGraw. We're now even closer to the election, where this seems almost destined to be a key issue.
1: Also, President Trump is out there saying that he wants to put some type of toll or some type of reimbursement on managing the Strait of Hormuz. Weeks ago, he was saying it's open waters. Iran can't put a toll on ships that go through. And now President Trump's virtually saying the same thing Iran was saying.
2: Maybe he's hunting for leverage. And the United States certainly could use some leverage at this moment in time. Adam Smith of Washington State is the top Democrat on the House Armed Services Committee. And he issued a statement tonight saying, if the president moves forward with that, he is joining Iran as extorters on the world stage, that they'd be taking money from other countries through force, through power, against those countries' wills. There is a geopolitical relevance to all this, of course, but this does fuel the perception that the U.S. is just another country out there doing things that countries like Iran would do. This could be a political complication for Trump as well, even inside his own party.
1: Yeah, this is the definition of mission creep, right? We went in to get the nuclear weapons. That's no more of a talk. Now it's all about opening up the strait, which was opened before they started bombing, as you said. Nobody starts forever wars, and no one plans to start forever wars. Yeah. They just kind of happen. And it's looking like with this disaster now, with this sort of falling apart, right, it's a long term. In Iran, right, this is what they do. They are the thorn in the side of the West. They're doing exactly what they do, and this is what a lot of people said predicted what they would do, is they can't fight us militarily, so they just are a thorn in our side, and if they can shut down the strait or cause chaos, that's okay with them.
2: It doesn't take incredible intelligence specialists in Iran also to recognize the political dynamics here. I mean, we have an election that is racing toward us. There's an anti-incumbent sentiment that is dragging down both parties. They recognize that's just leverage, that the U.S. doesn't have much of an appetite for a long, drawn-out, expensive, casualty-filled war.
1: Yeah. Let's move on. There was a ruling by a judge today. Looks like the Todd Blanche nomination for Attorney General somewhat in trouble. What did that judge say today?
2: This was a heck of a takedown. I've read a lot of court orders. I'm a nerd that way. This one, though, McGraw, this is about as emphatic and fierce a judicial takedown of the Trump administration that I've seen in the 5.5 years he's been president. What the judge in Miami ruled was that not only is Trump's lawsuit that he filed against his own IRS in January complete bupkis, but that there appears to have been some form of scheme to use the court and use this lawsuit to redirect taxpayer money towards a slush fund for convicted criminals and toward somehow functioning this sweetheart immunity deal that absolves Trump from IRS scrutiny. The judge says all of this seems to be offline and not following of the law. And what's more, she has formally referred Todd Blanche and Blanche's deputy, an attorney general assistant named Stanley Woodward, to the bar for possible disciplinary proceedings. Now, that's a far afield, but it sure does discredit the Department of Justice in the broader way. And I tell you, this was an emphatic and crystallized 56-page opinion from the judge in Florida, which appears to be a death knell for that slush fund. If they try to appeal this ruling and keep the slush fund alive, well, they are proving themselves to be not men of their word, because Todd Blanche keeps saying that the slush fund is not moving forward. Hard to imagine he tries to appeal this thing and resuscitate it despite his words.
1: Do you think this puts a crimp in his nomination process for attorney general?
2: Doesn't help. I didn't see much of a hurdle to him getting the requisite Republican votes, because even the softer Republican votes seem to be falling in line. But yeah, if you could say on Monday you've been referred to the bar for disciplinary proceedings and on Wednesday you're asked to be the top law enforcement official in America, that could be trouble. Two people to watch on Wednesday. John Cornyn of Texas, lame duck. He lost his primary to Trump's endorsed hand-picked candidate. He may have no love lost. Tom Tillis of North Carolina, retiring. The bone of contention Tom Tillis has is over the, drum roll please, slush fund. This didn't help matters. The top surrogate for Todd Blanche Wednesday, the most vocal endorser, was to be Lindsey Graham. Somebody else will have to fill those shoes and fill that role.
1: And Mitch McConnell's not going back to the Senate anytime soon, so that's another vote they don't have.
2: What did you think of that photo with that newspaper in Mitch McConnell's hand? Was that like ripped from a 1990s primetime special or some type of made-for-TV movie?
1: I don't know. I saw the memes, and I can't get the memes or the AI video of him breakdancing out of my head. So I don't know what to believe anymore. I don't know what's true and what isn't true.
2: I don't think it helped. And I mean, unless Jack Bauer makes an appearance, this is just going to seem farcical.
1: Oh, things crazy. Scott McFarland, one more quick question. You'd love to give us an update on the reflecting pool. At least there was no news on the reflecting pool all week, was there?
2: Oh, if you wanted it to be true, you are sadly disappointed. They've drained the reflecting pool again. They have tried a process to refill it, to fix it. I don't know what they're going to do to fix it. But they're using the same contractor, so there's a lawsuit asking the court to intervene, stop the repair work, stop the next phase of this until some experts and scientists get down there to lay eyes on this thing and ensure there's not permanent damage. This thing is a mess. And unless Ginger, Marianne, Gilligan, and the Skipper show up, this is the worst shipwreck on water in many years.
1: Scott McFarland, he's on Substack. He's on YouTube. You see him everywhere. Former CBS newsman at McFarland News. Scott, always a pleasure to get us kicked off on a Monday. Thanks for checking in. Have a good week. We'll talk to you next Monday.
2: You too.
1: There you go. Scott McFarland, TV guy, but you know what? He loves radio. He's a radio man through and through. That's why we like him. Also, great insight and great information. A great way to start off a round robin with all the news that's going on. Stay right there. America at Night. We're just getting started. Back in a moment.
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1: Back in June, Secretary of State Marco Rubio was quoted as saying, "No country is allowed to charge tolls or fees on an international waterway. That's existing international law." That's Secretary of State Marco Rubio in June. his boss, President of the United States, in July, now wants to charge a 20% fee on all cargo shipped through the Strait of Hormuz as a way to recover the costs of providing military protection to vessels using the waterway. Now, President Trump, obviously angry, upset, disillusioned, frustrated, and, you know, I don't think I'm telling tales out of school. The man likes to bloviate from time to time and just sort of make up numbers. So 20% fee would be exorbitant. And if he were to put a 20% fee on ships, it's one, how would he do it? Would you have to Venmo him or Venmo the government? How would you do that? Do they set up Apple Pay? But more importantly, there are experts who are saying that could add an extra $16 per barrel to ship the oil through the strait. And that would obviously be passed along to customers around the world. So I'm not so sure that's the smartest thing to do in the world. For a tanker carrying 2 million barrels of oil, the fee could add over $30 million to a tanker to go through the Strait of Hormuz. So it seems like that would be a total disaster and a total non-starter. But obviously the man is frustrated and he's bloviating and he's trying to come up with something to get somebody to sort of pay attention to the fact that Iran is still playing footsie in the Gulf and in the Strait of Hormuz and not playing ball. So, again, that's the definition of mission creep. So we'll wait and see how all that turns out. But stay right there because we got lots more to get to. Next half hour, we're going to check in our go-to. Seems like Houston's been quite a bit of a newsmaker over the first 6 months of the year. Chris Tomlinson is a columnist for the Houston Chronicle. And there was a shooting. ICE shot a undocumented worker, though they weren't going after him. He wasn't the target. And apparently he was just minding his own business and something went very, very wrong. And there's a lot of, well, I wanted to get to the bottom. I wanted to find out what the facts were. So Chris Tomlinson is going to join us. He'll be able to answer all these questions for us so we can make a better judgment and a better opinion of what's going on down in Houston. So stay right there. America at Night, back in a moment.
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19: Cape Fear weather.
20: A brief reprieve from the heat and better chances for showers and storms to help chip away at the rainfall deficit. Variable clouds and scattered showers and storms for your Monday night. Overnight lows back in the lower 70s. More of the same for Tuesday. Daily rain and storm chances about 60%, with most of those cells popping in the afternoon. High temperatures in the upper 80s, mid 90s expected by the end of the week. From the WECT First Alert Forecast Center, I'm Gabe Ross.
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1: All right. Chris Tomlinson, columnist for the Houston Chronicle and San Antonio Express News, joins us once again, our go-to anytime something happens in Houston. Back on June 7th, last week, ICE officers fatally shot a Mexican national during a traffic stop. That is what we know. Everything else is open to interpretation, apparently. Chris Tomlinson, columnist with the Houston Chronicle, thanks for joining us once again on America at Night.
2: Thanks for having me on.
1: Take us through this. What do we actually know fact-wise with this shooting?
2: We know that ICE agents were apparently surveilling this gentleman, Lorenzo Salgado Araujo. He'd been in, you know, he was a man who'd been in the United States for 35 years, was in the process of trying to obtain documents to stay here legally, and was a business owner who hired local people, many of them undocumented, to help him on his construction projects. The ICE agents pursued him. The New York Times has obtained video of the ICE vehicles, unmarked vehicles, pursuing Salgado's white van. And we know at some point the van stopped and agents fired into the van. And Salgado died shortly afterward.
1: We keep hearing that he wasn't the target of the investigation. Explain that. What do they mean by that?
2: Well, you know, the ICE agents and ICE supervisors have not been forthcoming with a lot of details. They have confirmed that Salgado was not the target, that they were looking for two other men who were not in the van but had apparently worked for Salgado in the past, and that they moved on the vehicle hoping to get a Guatemalan and another subject that was on their target list.
1: Okay, but this person who was shot and killed, he was an undocumented worker, even though he's been working here in the States for 35 years.
2: That is correct. Now, he was trying to get legal. He had submitted fingerprints. He'd filled out forms. He had an attorney. And he was in the process of trying to change that status.
1: ICE officials said that he rammed them and they had to shoot him in self-defense. That story is starting to break down. What do we know?
2: Well, we know that the videos from 3 to 4 separate surveillance cameras do not show that. We know that the two other men who were in the truck have both testified that there was no ramming, that the vehicle, that Salgado never drove the vehicle at the ICE agents. And they have told Congresswoman Sylvia Garcia and their attorneys that the shooting took place when an agent approached the passenger side window, and video supports this, pulled a weapon and fired into the vehicle, striking Salgado. And so the vehicle was stopped and was no longer a threat to any of the agents on the ground, according to these witnesses.
1: Yeah. The officers weren't wearing body cameras. Are they supposed to be wearing body cameras?
2: They are supposed to, but apparently the Immigration and Customs Enforcement put all that on hold while Congress was holding up funding for the department. They did not purchase the cameras. They have not distributed the cameras. And you know, they're saying that it's been caught up in paperwork at this point. I'm not sure that's a legitimate excuse, but that's the one they're using.
1: Chris Tomlinson with us, columnist for the Houston Chronicle. Chris, now we go into, this happened last week, July 7th. Now we go into this sort of second phase and the investigation, and it seems like there's two investigations going on, or there seems to be somewhat of a rub. The Houston prosecutors are doing an investigation, and the feds are doing an investigation?
2: Yes. Initially, the ICE said that they would have the FBI investigate, but the FBI has now said that its Department of Homeland Security, which oversees ICE, is doing the investigation. We're not getting a lot of details. And ICE has said only that they're investigating Salgado for an attempted assault on a federal agent. Now, initially, the Houston mayor said that his police department was not going to get involved. District Attorney Sean Terre has since come in and said, oh, no, we're going to do this, and has investigators in his office beginning the investigation. But the ICE agents obviously are not cooperating, and federal authorities have not turned over any evidence.
1: Yeah, Chris, how does this work? They're federal officers. Are they under the jurisdiction of Texas state law, or are they under the jurisdiction of federal law only, or how does that work?
2: I mean, this is a subject of intense debate. I mean, theoretically, if the agents are acting within their official duties in a legal manner, then no, they're protected by federal law. However, if these agents were not acting legally and they were violating procedure and they violated the civil rights of Mr. Salgado, then he is subject to Texas law. And in the past, we've seen joint federal-state investigations to reach the determination of whether or not charges should be brought. But in recent years, the feds have, under President Donald Trump, have said that they're not subject to any sort of local jurisdiction at all.
1: Hmm. What happened to the others in the van? Where are they now?
2: So they are in detention, ICE detention, in a town north of Houston called Conroe. We learned today that one of them is now going, apparently, you know, Salgado's brother is now being subjected to deportation proceedings. And it's really unclear right now how quickly, you know, Victor Salgado could be deported. He could be deported before he has a chance to give any testimony. So his attorneys are moving very quickly to try to stop that.
1: Yeah, so, I mean, they want to get him out of the country as soon as possible so he can't testify, so he can't give a statement? That's the thought process?
2: Well, I mean, that's the suspicion. Obviously, ICE is not ICE has felt no compulsion to share any thoughts, data, or statements at all on this situation. So, you know, I can't say what they're thinking, but the fact that they're trying to deport a witness to a federal officer killing a civilian is suspicious.
1: Yeah. Chris, take me through some of these. Unlike the shootings in Minneapolis, there was cameras all over the place. In this instance, there weren't a lot of cameras, but now a couple of days later, they have these eyewitnesses and sort of video cameras that are sort of coming out in dribs and drabs. Seems awful strange that somebody would be just filming a random van driving down the street.
2: You know, I mean, it's the videos that I've seen, at least, that we've confirmed are from surveillance cameras. You know, okay. I don't live very far from where this shooting took place. It is, you know, I can be there in 5 minutes from where I live. And it is a historic Mexican-American neighborhood, has been for the last 70 years. It's working class. It's Houston doesn't have zoning, so it's a mix of industrial buildings and homes and warehouses. And so the stretch of Canal Street where this happened is very sparsely populated. It's mostly warehouses and a few businesses. It's a former industrial area. So it doesn't surprise me that there aren't a lot of cameras, except at the convenience stores or the bodegas that are along that stretch.
1: Yeah. Chris, what's the reaction with the local community, the local organizers, the local leaders, and the federal enforcement? I mean, what's the mood like down in Houston after this?
2: I mean, the community is outraged. We've known for months now that ICE has been operating and doing kind of these snatch and grabs, you know, kind of sitting in wait and pulling over trucks and grabbing people. They do it at gas stations, but it's always been fairly small scale, you know, maybe four or five agents going after two or three suspected illegal immigrants. The fact that this is a shooting, the fact that this was a man who was known and respected in the community, his son is a U.S. citizen and a school teacher. The outrage is intense because, you know, this man did nothing wrong. He was not the target. And the stories that are being told about him don't match up with what we know about the last 35 years he's lived in the country. You know, we had protests over the weekend. Tomorrow there'll be a city council meeting, and a group calling themselves the Friends of Lorenzo Salgado Araujo are going to sit in at the city council meeting tomorrow and demand that local authorities fully investigate and whether or not the feds want it or not.
1: This is shaping up to be a major, major story in Texas, and that is the site of the Ken Paxton-Tellerico Senate race. What's Ken Paxton saying? What is Tellerico saying about all this?
2: Well, Tellerico has called for an investigation and has denounced ICE tactics. The fact that these were unmarked vehicles, these were agents in civilian clothes wearing body armor, but, you know, it's all camouflage, so you can't really read anything on it. You know, the guys in the car said they didn't realize that these were federal agents until after they were handcuffed. You know, it's a very stark, dramatic scene in a state that's, you know, 40% or 45% Hispanic, where Hispanics will soon be the majority. Governor Greg Abbott and Attorney General Ken Paxton have been silent on this. They know better than to speak up, because anything they say can only benefit Tellerico.
1: That's really interesting that Ken Paxton's been a bit of a bomb thrower all these years. The fact that he's been silent and the governor's been silent, that sort of speaks volumes.
2: Well, the Hispanic vote is becoming more and more important in Texas. You know, the white voter is typically over 60. Hispanic majority is typically under 30. So in many ways, this burgeoning Hispanic majority is just moving into voting age. And that's going to be a factor in this election.
1: Yeah. 35 years this man lived in the community. From all accounts, he was a model citizen. He started a business, raising his family, doing all the right things. But he was undocumented all these years.
2: Well, that's not uncommon in Texas. You know, we live in a state that has historically looked the other way when businesses hire undocumented workers. We have probably close to 2 million undocumented workers in Texas that have been here for a very long time and have these long-standing relationships, particularly in the construction industry and the hospitality industry. So, you know, in many ways, he's kind of typical of what has kept the Texas economy as successful as it has been.
1: Chris Tomlinson, columnist for the Houston Chronicle, also mentioned the New York Times bestselling author and our go-to every time something happens in Houston. Chris, we always appreciate your time. Last question. These federal ICE agents, how many were there? And they're making a big deal that we don't even know their names. Is that a big deal so far?
2: Yes. I mean, typically, when you have a shooting involving law enforcement, you reveal the identity of both the victim and the shooters. But ICE has made this habit of hiding these people's identities until they were legally compelled to reveal them. It is the definition of a secret police. When people can run around in unmarked cars, wearing civilian clothes, pulling people over randomly and pulling out guns and terrorizing the community. It's the definition of a secret police, and that's not supposed to be, it's not what most people expect from America.
1: I'm surprised that they were in an unmarked car, unmarked in plain clothes, no markings, no badges, no official ICE. That seems somewhat dangerous for the officers to be walking around unmarked with an unmarked plain clothes. That sort of puts them in more harm's way, I would think.
2: Oh, absolutely. We had a shooting where some undercover Houston police kicked the door on the wrong house And the man who lived inside pulled his gun and started shooting because the law enforcement officers had no ID and they didn't ID themselves when they came through the door. It was a mess. So, you know, a lot of people have guns in Texas. You know, so yes, it is incredibly dangerous. It's why most law enforcement agencies would never use these kinds of tactics.
1: Yeah, Chris Tomlinson, columnist for the Houston Chronicle, New York Times bestselling author, and our go-to. Chris, thank you for your time. As always, be safe. Keep your phone on, and we reserve the right to call you back at any time.
2: Anytime. Thank you.
1: Thank you, sir. Chris Tomlinson, columnist for the Houston Chronicle and the San Antonio Express News. America at Night, back in a moment.
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1: Hi, everybody. 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

0: original was shot and killed. It is confirmed that he did have possession of a valid U.S. work authorization and a Social Security number. And according to reports, he was not the target of an investigation and not the target of the ICE officials who were looking for him. The Maine Attorney General's Office and federal agents were executing an enforcement operation tied to final orders of removal. But according to Homeland Security Secretary Mark Way Mullen, the target attempted to flee and weaponized the vehicle by driving in the direction of the officer, drawing the fire. Direct civilian witnesses at the scene report hearing the young man say, "But I tried to stop immediately before being forced to the ground with severe head wounds." There were no body cameras. They were not wearing body cameras. And people are making an issue out of that. Also, this morning's shooting in Maine marks the 11th individual fatally shot by federal immigration officials since the start of President Trump's second term, and the fifth person to be killed by ICE while inside a moving vehicle under weaponized car explanations. So a lot we still don't know about that shooting in Maine. A lot we still don't know about that shooting in Texas either. But clearly these, right, Maine, a huge Senate race. Looks like this is going to be the story in Maine. Texas, a huge Senate race. This is going to possibly define both the Senate race in Texas and the Senate race in Maine, which could define who controls the Senate come November. So again, if you were writing a novel, you couldn't make this stuff up. But these two cases are going to be getting a lot of attention in the next couple of weeks and could decide the fate of the U.S. Senate. So we'll keep an eye on all this stuff. We'll talk about all this phone calls in hour number three. Right now, though, we got a break. Our executive director, Alex Hinton, is back at the stick. Richard Good is our engineer.
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10: tanker is attacked in the Strait of Hormuz. I'm Lee Silicera, Fox News. The UAE says one person was killed, eight others hurt in the attack. Well, authorities in Bahrain are also reporting missile strikes following a new round of attacks on Iran from the U.S. President Trump spoke about it from the White House this afternoon.
11: We're doing another very major attack tonight. They want to make a deal. They came back. We made a deal 2 days ago, and they want to make a deal. They've been negotiating.

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1: Unbelievable story tonight in the Wall Street Journal about a farm in Pennsylvania. Farmers were in a failing hog farm, and they get a knock on the door one day, and they're asked, hey, you have any interest in selling your 89-acre farm to us? Well, what do you want to do with it? Well, we want to build a data center. Okay. So they sold it, and the land, they got $22 million for their 89-acre farm. So there you go. They're bypassing the towns and the communities and going straight to the farmers. And they might have a failing hog farm, but they have land that is perfect for a data center. And so these data centers, this one was from Blackstone. The investment firm Blackstone bought their farm. And they're get out. Here's $22 million. Get out. We're going to put a data center in there. So where more and more towns and counties are putting a moratorium on data centers, private owners can certainly, right, they can do anything they want with it. It's their land. So interesting story coming out of the Wall Street Journal. We'll talk about it in our number three with open phones. But stay right there. If you're into true crime, there is a new book coming out by Pamela Koloff from ProPublica. It's got an unbelievable story, true crime story, which you're not going to believe. And we'll get to that coming up here in just a moment. The book is called Catch the Devil. And we'll talk with her coming up next on America at Night.
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17: If you are a fan of true crime stories, you are in for a treat tonight. There is a brand new book that is debuting tomorrow by Knopf. It is called Catch the Devil, a true story of murder, deception, and the injustice on the Gulf Coast. The author is Pamela Koloff, joins us. Pamela, welcome to America at Night. Thanks for joining us.
18: Thank you so much for having me.
17: We should say that you were a writer for the New York Times. You're also a writer for ProPublica, New York Times Magazine, well-respected, and this is getting a lot of attention, not only for the true crime aspect of it, because the story is just unbelievable. Take me back. How did you hear about this story, and what piqued your interest?
18: Oh, thank you so much. So I published a story in the New York Times Magazine back in 2018 that was about a small town murder and some junk forensic science that had helped to convict the wrong person in that case. And after that story came out, I got a lot of calls and emails from people who wanted me to tell their story. And there was a woman who reached out who was teaching at Yale Law School. Her name was Laura Fernandez. And she said, I have reactivated my law license because I am now representing a man on Florida's death row who I believe is innocent. And I have, because of that, taken a role in this and will be trying to save his life, essentially. I get a lot of emails like that. But the thing that stood out in what she sent me was she said, sort of as an aside at the end of the email, that the star witness against her client had been a former police officer turned con artist turned jailhouse informant who had given false testimony on the stand. And that just intrigued me. It was like a throwaway line, but it was different than the kinds of stories that I look into. And so I started digging.
17: Tell me about the devil in the title, Catch the Devil, Paul Skalnick.
18: He is a very colorful figure and a very mendacious figure, as you see. But what happened when I began my reporting into this, after I was sort of alerted to him having played a major role in this death penalty story, I then learned by looking through thousands of court records and public documents that what he had done was sort of run this con for years, where he would commit all sorts of fraud and financial crimes and eventually worse crimes. And whenever he was arrested and he landed in jail, he had this sort of get out of jail free card, which was he would figure out who in the jail, these are all people awaiting trial for the most part, was of most interest to prosecutors and to police officers. Who did they most want to get a conviction against? And then he would go to them and he would say, that guy just confessed to me and here's what he said. And he would use details from newspaper articles and things that he gleaned, from detectives themselves sometimes to put together these basically false confessions. Then he would testify for prosecutors, help them get their conviction, and then he either had his time reduced or more often was let free.
17: How many times did he use his jailhouse informant mode to get out of jail?
18: So in one Florida county alone, which is what I mostly focus on in the book, he was involved in 37 different cases. Four of those cases were capital cases where the death penalty was at play. And what was interesting watching what he did was it started off small and he was really emboldened, I think, by the way in which police and prosecutors bought into his stories and elevated him. You know, they would put him on the stand, tell jurors that he was someone to be believed, that he was credible. And at some point along the way, I think that this particular state attorney's office sort of lost sight of what it meant to do justice, right? Like, they wanted to get convictions against people who were accused of doing some really bad things. But it was the getting there. How do they get that conviction? And I had always been interested in writing about cases like this because in my now almost three decades of writing about criminal justice, whenever I would see a case that had a jailhouse informant in it, it was a red flag. It meant that something was wrong with the case, that prosecutors just didn't have enough. And in Skalnick's case, that they would depend upon someone who, you know, I came to find had been married to at least 9 different women, some at the same time. He was a bigamist, someone who was always running endless financial scams and then went on to do even worse. I found really shocking, even as someone who writes about such things all the time.
17: The book is called Catch the Devil, a true story of murder, deception, and injustice on the Gulf Coast. Pamela Koloff is our guest. The book comes out tomorrow. It is getting all sorts of attention. This is going to do some serious damage when it comes to book sales because it is such one an incredible story and true crime at its best and at its worst, really. Pamela, 34 times in one county, no one in the office said, wait a minute, maybe this guy isn't telling the truth. There was no defense attorney who said this guy has a weird a knack of always being at the right jailhouse informant at the right time. No one ever caught on to this?
18: So it's that's the big question, right? You can imagine early on that maybe this was plausible, but that began to change as these numbers racked up. One of the things that's a challenge in reporting about anything like this is the same challenge that defense attorneys face, which is the evidence of all these different cases that a witness like this has been involved in is very hard to come by. It's in the state attorney's files. It's in the district attorney's files. So at some point along the way, I think somebody must have realized something. But instead, what happened was he was put in increasingly high-value cases. He went from some pretty petty drug cases all the way up to capital murder cases. And I should say, he was very convincing. If you did not know his background, I begin the book by talking about tracking him down in federal prison in 2018 and going to speak with him and telling him that I really, you know, wanted more than anything to tell the story of what he had done and that I hoped he would participate. And he sized me up immediately, saw that I was ambitious, saw I was hungry for the story, and fed me exactly what I wanted to hear. He said, you know, I'm at the end of my life. It's time to tell the story. I think you're the person to tell it. Speak to the warden. Come back and see me as often as you'd like. Send me questions in the mail. Let's do this. And I left the prison elated, feeling that I had gotten, you know, the story of the century. And it was just another con. It was another way of emotionally manipulating someone. And weeks and then months went by where he would say, oh, I'm sorry, I didn't get your questions. There's something wrong at the mail room, or I can't make that interview because I'm not feeling well today. And it took me longer than it should have to realize, oh, this isn't happening because he's conned me too. And I put that at the beginning of the book so that no one would feel superior to the people in this book. No one would think, oh, I would never fall for something like that. I'm an investigative reporter. Here he is sitting in federal prison. There are a lot of red flags that I should not believe anything he said, and yet he found a way to get me to believe him.
17: He also mentioned, did he also not sort of brag about the fact that when his name was on a witness list, defense attorneys would cut deals because they were so afraid of him testifying against their clients?
18: That's exactly right. And that may be why there are more cases even than the 37 I found. He had such an intimidating reputation that many people, if they heard he was on the witness list, wouldn't take their case to trial. And to be clear, many of these men committed these crimes. Jim Daly, someone we'll talk about in a little bit, the man on death row, I believe there's a compelling case for his innocence. But even with people who have committed these crimes, you know, we're talking about a difference between, there was one man I interviewed who was involved in a bar brawl that ended deadly, who would have been facing 20 years probably at most for a terrible situation that had happened, but not something he had planned. Skelnick got on the stand, said that this was premeditated, which makes no sense. Why would you commit a premeditated crime in front of many witnesses at a bar? But anyway, and that person, Freddie Gaines, is now serving a life sentence and is in his 60s. He was put in jail when he was 23. So this had really long-term effects on people.
17: Do the prosecutors agree with your assessment, Pamela Koloff, the author of Catch the Devil? Did the prosecutors come around to you and realize that they used the wrong jailhouse informant?
18: I have so far not gotten that response from the state attorney's office in Pinellas County. Quite the contrary, actually. They've sort of doubled down on everything. But one thing that I thought was so telling was in the late 80s, Skelnick becomes very irritated with prosecutors that they're not doing all the things in return that they promised him for the testimony he'd given. He was still sitting in jail and he wanted to be free. And he turned on them, and he told a story that they full well knew, you know, that they had been coaching him with details and that he hadn't overheard these confessions. And he turned on them. And in that moment that he turned on them, they argued in court that everything he had said prior to that in all these cases was true, but that this was false. And long story short, they end up cutting another deal with him. He takes back everything he said against them, and he's released. So it really, there's things in this book, you know, if I were writing a novel, my editor would have said, Pam, there's no way that could ever have happened. But this all really happened, and it's, some of it is hard to believe, but it's true.
17: It also goes, takes to, and asks us and deals with our own prejudice. As somebody listening to this or somebody sitting in the jury, if somebody goes on the stand and says, he told me in jail that he did X, Y, and Z, you're predisposed to believe the person who's charged with the crime, and then somebody else comes along and says, he told me. You're, in a sense, all human nature, you're predisposed to believe the person who's saying, he told me he did it.
18: That's exactly true. And you are actually paraphrasing some really, really important research that's been done by researchers about this at the University of Alabama, that if we hear from someone an account that it has more credibility. And here's something important to understand. When someone like Skalnick or a jailhouse informant in general is put on the stand, they are a state's witness. There's a prosecutor who we generally trust who is introducing him to the jury. And he's usually following, I mean, think about how credible some of these witnesses would be. Maybe the first police officer on the scene, an emergency responder, and then someone like Skalnick. So you have this patina of credibility as well in the courtroom.
17: The book is called Catch the Devil, a true story of murder, deception, and injustice on the Gulf Coast. Pamela Koloff is our guest for the full hour. The book comes out tomorrow. It is already number one in a couple of categories on Amazon, and I don't want to jinx anything, but I suspect there's going to be some big news in this book in the next couple of weeks or so. Pamela, what has been the reaction? I got about a minute here before I have to break, and then we'll come back and talk about this Jim Daly. What's been the reaction as this book is getting ready to be released? What has been the positive and the negative reaction you've got from this story?
18: I have connected with many of the people who Skalnick sort of left in his wake, the ex-wives, their daughters, men who are still in prison, all the collateral damage left behind. And hearing from those people and being able to tell their stories and being able to let them know that they were not the only ones fooled and harmed by him has been so gratifying to me, and I know has been very meaningful to many of them as well.
17: You mentioned the 34 different times he was a jailhouse informant. You said some of those were guilty, and I guess he was piling on or sort of guaranteeing their convictions. But did you find people who he just outright lied about who were actually innocent when it was all said and done?
18: The person I'm the most certain of is Jim Daly, the man on Florida's death row. And what he typically did, even in those guilty cases, is he would move maybe someone who was going to get a life sentence to a death sentence. Wherever there was a weakness in what prosecutors had, whether it was in the evidence or what they were going to present to get someone to a punishment, he was the person who was their closer, who did the deal, closed the deal with jury in the end.
17: Hold that thought. Pamela Koloff, our guest, investigative journalist, worked for ProPublica, New York Times Magazine. She's out with her very first book. It debuts tomorrow. Knopf is the publisher. Catch the Devil, a true story of murder, deception, and injustice on the Gulf Coast. America at Night. Stay right there.
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2: Cape Fear weather.
13: A brief reprieve from the heat and better chances for showers and storms to help chip away at the rainfall deficit. Variable clouds and scattered showers and storms for your Monday night. Overnight lows back in the lower 70s. More of the same for Tuesday. Daily rain and storm chances about 60%, with most of those cells popping in the afternoon. High temperatures in the upper 80s, mid-90s expected by the end of the week. From the WECT First Alert Forecast Center, I'm Gabe.
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1: It's an unbelievable true story. It's called Catch the Devil. That's the name of the brand new book. It debuts tomorrow by Knopf. Catch the Devil, a true story of murder, deception, and injustice on the Gulf Coast. Pamela Koloff is the author. Pamela, I want to ask you about this Jim Daly, but first, this story never, I mean, outside of you chasing this story down, it didn't really make Dateline, it didn't make NBC, it didn't make any of the Netflix series. This is sort of unknown, right? This nobody really knew about this until you covered this, right?
2: That's correct. And I think so much of that goes to when witnesses like this are used again and again, it's so hard to uncover, you know, unless you have reporters who are covering every single trial in your community, who are noticing patterns. It's very, very difficult to know. And I think the secret nature of this is part of what drew me to this. The title comes from something that one of the lead prosecutors in the death penalty case that I explore said, which is, and I'm paraphrasing, but something like, you know, you've got to work with a sinner to catch the devil. And so the idea of that being, yeah, okay, Paul Skelnick isn't the greatest guy, but he's going to get us where we need to go in these cases. And I think the book is an illustration of the dangers of that kind of thinking.
1: Yeah. Who is Jim Daly?
2: So Jim Daly, who's currently sitting on Florida's death row, he's 80 years old. He's been there since 1987. Jim started off as a kid with a lot of promise in Manhattan, Kansas. A beloved member of his community, married, had a family in his early 20s, started to get a college education, and then was shipped off to Vietnam. And he ended up seeing some very, very difficult things there. He arrived at the height of the Tet Offensive in 1968, and there was lasting damage from that time there. And that began a descent for him into severe alcoholism. And he eventually ends up on the Gulf Coast of Florida, living with sort of some unsavory folks and eking by a living. He really was living an itinerant life. And he then gets caught up in the crime that's really at the center of this book.
1: How did these two connect?
2: So in 1985, there was a 14-year-old girl named Shelley Boggio who was horribly murdered in a little town in Pinellas County, Florida, called Indian Rocks Beach. Her body was found the next morning with more than 30 stab wounds. She was nude in the water. Obviously, it had been a terrible, terrible crime. And the investigation very quickly focused on a man named Jack Piercy, who she'd last been seen with, and who had been pursuing her, even though he was much older than her. He was 29 at the time. And that investigation and focusing on him realized that he had left immediately after her death and gone to Kansas. So investigators eventually catch up to him. They learn there had been blood on his shoes that night and all sorts of other incriminating things. He realizes that they have a fair amount against him. So he doesn't deny being at the crime scene that night, but he says the person who committed that crime was his housemate, Jim Daly, that he brought Jim along with him and Shelley Boggio down to this Lover's Lane area where they were, which doesn't make a lot of sense, and that he waited in the car while Jim and Shelley went off and Jim tried to have sex with her and she refused and it turned violent. So there are a lot of problems I think you can see on the face of that story. And I should add that Piercy in recent years has several times now confessed to playing a role in the killing of Shelley Boggio and then recanted those confessions. But when both men are charged with murder, Jack Piercy is the first one to go to trial. And when he goes to trial, prosecutors are only able to get a life with parole sentence for him. They're not able to get a death sentence. And I think if we have a death penalty, right, it's it's for cases like this, particularly in the 1980s, there would be a hunger for a death sentence. So the next person to stand trial is Jim Daly. He's been sitting in the jail for 18 months awaiting trial. No information has come up about him. And the lead detective in the case goes to the jail and starts pulling men out of their cells and saying, what do you know about the Daly case? And this puts the word out in the jail that investigators need a snitch. And it just so happens that very shortly before Jim's trial, where he will be fighting for his life, Paul Skelnick ends up in the Pinellas County Jail. He's moved very close to Jim's cell, though he's in an isolation cell himself, because everyone knows he's a snitch. And within a day of being moved close to Jim, he goes to investigators and he said, James Daly confessed to me. And that's the beginning of what happens at his trial.
1: Mm. How much interaction did you have with James Daly when you were writing the book?
2: So not a lot. As you can imagine, the strictures on death row inmates speaking to media are pretty intense. We did get to meet in person. We had some correspondence. But really what I found so interesting about Jim is he, in order to survive all these years in this windowless concrete cell, he has to remain a relentlessly positive, forward-thinking person. And so he takes joy in the tiny things of life, these paints that he's occasionally able to work with to create these incredible paintings, visits from his ex-wife, who he's reconciled with, who he's very much in love with. These things keep him going. But because of that optimistic nature that he has, it made it hard to revisit things like his time in Vietnam and some of the harder things in his life. So I pieced together what I think is a very rich portrait of him from all the people around him, the guys he served with in Vietnam, to the guys he served time with in prison. And I think and I hope what you see in that portrait of him is not only do the facts not match the idea that he would have been able to commit this murder, but he's just, it makes no sense with the history of his life and who he is. Whereas Jack Piercy has a long criminal record, was involved in a murder for hire case, and has been violent towards women in the past.
1: Interesting. You mentioned early on, the book is called Catch the Devil, the true story of murder, deception, and injustice on the Gulf Coast. Pamela Koloff is our guest. The book debuts tomorrow. It debuts number one on many different lists out there. It is going and getting a lot of attention in the true crime and in the nonfiction world. Pamela Koloff, the book is Catch the Devil. You mentioned earlier that 34 different times, four capital cases. Have you been able to piece together a case where it was a capital case where the man or the person was truly innocent and this Paul Skalik made it up out of whole cloth and was the reason why that person is sitting on death row?
2: I believe that's true for Jim Daly. Skalik played a role in getting four different death sentences for four different men. Three of them are no longer on death row because of things that had to do with their appeals. So Jim is the one who remains. And to me, it's so ironic and tragic that of all the cases that Paul Skelnick was involved in, it's the one with an irreversible punishment that is the one that, he ended up playing the greatest role in. Skelnick told a story at trial that I think created a visual image for jurors that was hard to forget, which is, and again, the details he provided were, everything he said were things you could have picked up from newspaper coverage of this case. But he said that Jim told him, and again, why would someone tell another person this before their trial, that Jim told him that as he was supposedly stabbing Shelley to death, that she looked up at him and that Jim said, she was looking at me, staring at me, and she would not die. And I think that horrific image is one that jurors, held on to. And what's interesting is you can see in Jack Piercy's case, Skelnick was not in it and he got life. Skelnick was in Jim's case and he got death.
1: It's interesting how a confession doesn't carry as much weight as a jailhouse informant when you talk about these cases.
2: Yes. Well, one of the things that was so interesting reporting this is, how do you evaluate what's true, and who do you believe and who do you not believe? And I'll give you a quick example. So, you know, I mentioned that Skelnick, his crimes accelerated. At first, they were fraud and theft and things like that. He eventually moves on to the teenage daughters of these women he's married to, who he preys upon. And there's a 12-year-old girl, Karen Parker, who I really see as like kind of the heart of this book. Karen was a precocious 12-year-old. She was sort of became infatuated with Skelnick, thought he was fascinating with his Cadillacs and his all of his bling and fashion. And he took advantage of that. He ended up sexually abusing her. She eventually goes to police. She reports this. But Skelnick is such a valuable witness to prosecutors at that time that they make the case go away. And one of the things that just jumped out at me from the police files as I was going through them and almost couldn't believe it is that Karen, at 12 years old, was hooked up to a polygraph machine to take a polygraph exam to see whether she was lying or not about this sexual assault. Paul Skelnick, who testified in dozens of cases, including cases where people's lives were on the line, was never subjected to a polygraph exam. And while we now know the polygraph exams are not a accurate representation of whether someone's telling the truth, it really measures whether someone's nervous, they were highly regarded in the 80s by the police who were administering them. And that contrast just really stuck with me.
1: Pamela Koloff, our guest for a couple more minutes. The book is called Catch the Devil, a true story of murder, deception, and injustice on the Gulf Coast. Pamela, I'm assuming that the victims, the families, the young girls who are now older, they were helped you, gave you permission to tell this story?
2: Yes, so that was a long process. So I started off with, you have to sort of imagine like stacks and stacks of public records, and many things are redacted. And it was this sort of, you know, detective work of putting together what had happened. So just as an example, when I came across the reports about what happened to Karen Parker, her name had been blacked out. And I had to use context clues and other reporting to figure out who she was, then had to track her down. She'd been married and changed her name. And then try to convince her all these decades later, this happened in 1982, to talk to me and go public with this story. So there was a lot of time and effort involved in working with the victims to ensure that they felt safe to tell their stories and that they understood why it was so important to do this, that, you know, Karen's story is important to Jim's story. And so we finally got to that place, and I was very careful in reading over material with them before we published. And I think the most gratifying conversations and messages that I've received since finishing the book have been from those girls, now women my age, who were not believed at the time or whose accounts were minimized, to not only be believed, but to see their story within the tapestry of this entire crazy story of Skelnick's, I think has been very meaningful for them.
1: The book is called Catch the Devil, a true story of murder, deception, and injustice on the Gulf Coast. You can pre-order it tonight and you can buy it tomorrow. Bookstores, Amazon, and everywhere else out there. Last question for you, Pamela Koloff. It's a story with a lot of detail about this devil that you call him and this Jim Daly, but it's also, you're also putting on trial the whole idea of a jailhouse informant. Have things gotten better? Are they shying away from jailhouse informants? Because it's I give you something, right? I have to deal with the sinner, as you said. I give you something, you give me. It's fraught with all sorts of problems. Are prosecutors going away from jailhouse informants?
2: I'm so glad you asked that. There has been a few efforts in a few states to curb their use. So in Texas, where I'm based, county registries. So you would see the other cases that someone like Skalnick had testified in. In Illinois, we have something called reliability hearings that happen before trial, so we can decide whether or not to allow that person to testify. But these are really small reforms. They're in a handful of states. We don't really know what kind of difference they make. And ultimately, they make no difference for people like Jim Daly, for the decades of people who are sitting in prison whose cases were affected in one way or another by these witnesses.
1: Mm. Pamela Koloff, has Netflix come calling, Hollywood come calling? Anyone want to turn this into a miniseries?
2: Not yet, but I mean, that would be great. I've always pictured Skalnick as this sort of Jack Nicholson, young Jack Nicholson character. He's sort of, he was truly charming. And in my time with him, including sitting with him as he was dying, he was a very, very just fascinating person and a terrific listener. I actually think this is how he got so many women in his web, is he would find women who had been disappointed in love, and he listened to them, and he love-bombed them and gave them all these presents and attention, and I think that went a long way.
1: Pamela Koloff, the book is called Catch the Devil. She's an investigative journalist, the New York Times, ProPublica. The book is called Catch the Devil, a true story of murder, deception, and injustice on the Gulf Coast. Knopf is the publisher. It comes out and debuts tomorrow. Pamela, thank you for a fascinating conversation. Good luck with the book tour. Be safe, and good luck with everything else.
2: Thank you so much. I'm so grateful to have gotten the chance to speak to you.
1: America at Night, back in a moment.
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11: 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Are you aware that pulling from a traditional IRA could push you straight into the torpedo zone? 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
3: You can always call the show, 1-844-2-McGraw. You can always text the show, 1-844-2-McGraw. Also, voicemails. We got a bunch of voicemails tonight. We'll play them in hour number three. If at any time during the day, the evening, we're not on and you want to chime in, you heard a topic and you couldn't call in during the live portion of the show, all you got to do is leave them voicemail. Every time we're not here, Alex flips the switch and puts it on voicemail. We edit that up. We rack it up, as you will, put it on a cart, and then we play it in hour number three. It's as simple as that. The phone number is 1-844-262-4729. We got a bunch of texts to get to, a bunch of voicemails to get to, and, of course, open phones next hour. So start lining up, and we'll get you going here next hour. 1-844-2-McGraw, 1-844-262-4729. That's some yarn she told, huh? Pamela Koloff. Brand new book, Catch the Devil, a true story of murder, deception, and injustice on the Gulf Coast. Where is Netflix? That's got a mini-series written all over it, right? Holy mackerel. All right. Our executive director is Alex Hinton. He's back. He didn't know how good he had it when he was working on the America at Night, did he? Our engineer tonight is Richard Good. I'm McGraw Milhaven, and this is America at Night on Westwood One.
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4: Iran's neighbors sound alerts. I'm Lee Silicera, Fox News. The UAE says two of its ships were attacked in the Strait of Hormuz, killing one person and injuring eight others, while sirens have gone off for the second time in one night in Bahrain after the U.S. again hit targets in Iran. CENTCOM says those strikes are now complete.
5: USS George H.W. Bush launching jets to strike Iran. Another carrier nearby, the USS Abraham Lincoln, has now been at sea for more than 200 days without a port call. Destroyers and the strike groups also launched Tomahawk cruise missiles with a range of 1,000 miles. President Trump calls these strikes retribution for continued Iranian attacks on commercial shipping.
4: Fox's Lucas Tomlinson in Tel Aviv. Two lawmakers are now saying Homeland Security Secretary Mark Wayne Mullen told them the man shot to death by ICE agents in Maine this morning was not the target of a

0: Westwood One presents America at Night. Here's your host, McGraw-Milhaven.
1: All right. What do we got going on here? Lots of text messages, lots of phone calls coming in. We'll get to all of that. And voicemails as follows. 1-844-2-McGraw. 1-844-262-4729. If you're just joining us, the Home Run Derby in Philadelphia is over with. Jordan Walker, St. Louis Cardinal Jordan Walker, takes home the prize. He hits six home runs with only one swing left and beats Kyle Schwarber in the home run race, which was quite compelling, if I do say so myself. All right, phone numbers, 1-844-2-McGraw, 1-844-462-4729. Let's commence with the babble and go straight to the phones. We got Nick in Chicago. Nick, welcome to America at Night. Thanks for joining us.
2: Yeah, my pleasure. I always enjoy your show. It's only gotten better and better as time goes on, which is normally the pattern. I was telling your screener that here in Chicago, I'm retired now for a long time, and I mostly ride on the buses, even though once in a while, because it's more dangerous, I have to take the L because the distance and on a bus would take too long or doesn't go there as the L train would. But anyhow, the employees on the right shoulder, they have a number. That's their employee number. It's big patch that's on there. You got a bus number on the bus that helps identify more. You know, where you're at and the person who's the employee and all that. There's no reason to have a name tag with the police, too. Not that I have interactions every day with them, but they got a badge. It has a number, okay? That identifies them definitely as the one wearing that badge as a certain person. If they got a name tag, what if somebody, for example, is prejudiced against a Jewish name and they see what looks like a Jewish name on a name tag and a person and to them appears to be Jewish, and for some reason they got a problem with that, which we know nowadays seems like everybody's got a problem with Jews, you know. So, you know, there's no reason these ICE agents, all they got to do is have some kind of ID that shows the law enforcement department that they're from, like Chicago Police Department, or some just that police, you know. ICE would be separate.
1: I agree with you. You're commenting on these ICE agents in Houston who didn't have any markings.
2: Yeah. Well, yeah. In general, when I heard about this, I thought, well, why is it that they don't have some kind of clear markings about, even if it's ICE? Everybody now knows ICE, the minority people. I live in minority neighborhoods because it's mostly working class people. That's actually pretty nice, and the rents are cheaper than some uppity white neighborhoods where I'm not going to be able to find a little room as cheap as I live now, because that's how I survive month to month for 14 years. Yeah. But you know, everybody knows what the ICE the initials stand for. There's hardly anybody, a little kid might not know, you know, but otherwise every adult knows what that is.
1: ATF has the jackets, and you don't need a name tag, but I mean, you're driving around in an unmarked vehicle in plain clothes, and you run up to somebody and you say, stop, ICE, police, or whatever. In that moment, it's hard to sort of, you know, in the comfort of our own home now, in an air-conditioned studio, you can sort of tell people what they should do. But in a moment where some stranger runs up to you and says, stop or pull over, I don't know who would actually pull over if somebody came up to you with a gun or said pull over. I would speed up and drive away.
2: Yeah. Chicago police, ironically, you mentioned it. I'm glad you brought that up. It's a good point. Where I sometimes catch the bus, because I live down along Belmont Avenue, further west, in the city still, but further west. And at Western Avenue, where I'm frequently waiting, there used to be an amusement park there called Riverview Amusement Park years and years ago. And now it's a police station and a courthouse there on that property. I've seen cars parked there in the parking lot that have what's called MP plate, municipal police. And it says so then in detail, municipal police. And that helps for you to know that if somebody stops you and they're in plain clothes, they maybe show a badge. Sometimes the police got to be careful. They reach
1: for a
2: badge to show their badge, and then all of a sudden somebody swings around and they got a powerful handgun and they shoot them. You know, so
1: I mean, there's a reason. Yeah.
2: They got a very difficult job, but that would be a solution too.
1: Nick, thanks for the phone call. I mean, there's certainly some reasons why you'd be undercover, a drug deal or building a case or whatever else, but I'm with you. I think these plain clothes ICE officers makes it more dangerous for them. Let's do this. We've got some text messages. Jane, we'll do you on the other side of the break. 1-844-2-McGraw, 1-844-262-4729. From Washington, D.C., enjoy your show on WMAL-FM in Washington, D.C. Thanks for checking in, as always. From Illinois, the car as a weapon explanation has been used so many times it's become a joke. They want us to believe in kamikaze drivers. Here's another one from Illinois. Wow, Catch the Devil investigator and the author is amazing. Trump should pardon Jim Daly and get an investigation team looking into the other cases concerning imprisoned folks. I'm sure this book will be turned into a movie. Everyone call the White House, message number, and demand a pardon for Jim and speak of that book. Here's another one in Illinois. We're popular in Illinois tonight. So glad to see the magical mystery tour of ICE come to Texas. All right, there you go. A couple of text messages. We'll get to more. We got more voicemails. 1-844-2-McGraw, 1-844-262-4729. Back in a moment. America at Night.
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1: Hi, everybody. My name is McGraw Millhaven. Yes, McGraw's the first name. Millhaven's the last name. I know it's a mouthful. 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Join me weeknights as I host America at Night. 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
1: Hey, one of my favorite callers, Jane in Oshkosh, Wisconsin. Jane, welcome back to America at Night.
21: Going to say I'm back. I listened to you on WOSH radio, and I needed to correct something that you had said. I wanted to clarify the facts.
1: Yes.
21: It happened last Thursday. You had a caller talking about shipwrecks, and then you mentioned the Bluebird. And actually, the name of that boat is the Bluebell. Not Bluebird, it's Bluebell. And that's the boat that was originally named the Lady Jane, of which my dad had been captain of. And then I was named after the Lady Jane, which became Bluebell. And I wanted to let you know that if you're interested, or any of the listeners are interested, you can Google B-L-U-E-B-E-L-L-E, and it gives you all the details of the tragedy and some pictures of the story.
1: Well, Jane, you used to be my favorite caller. Now that you're calling and correcting me, you are no longer my favorite caller.
21: Oh, well, don't you want to be
1: teasing.
21: Correct?
1: I'm teasing. I'm totally teasing you. I'm totally having fun with you. No, actually,
21: no.
1: I've told that story at least six different times since you called in. That was a fascinating story you told that night. So I thank you for calling, and I thank you for correcting me as well.
21: Well, yes, and that, like I said, it gives all the details and some pictures if you Google Bluebell.
1: Yeah, will do. Jane,
21: so
1: thank you very much.
21: Yeah, you're welcome. Thank you, McGraw. Thank you.
1: You got it. Thank you, as always. Jane is my new favorite of all time. Danny and Rolla, where have you been? Danny, thanks for checking in. Welcome to the show.
22: Thanks. I've been listening to baseball, brother.
1: God love you. Cardinals are working their magic.
22: Yeah, they're doing it. I just I had a couple of things. One of them was... you know, earlier you said something about extortion, comparing Iran to the United States. But if you have the mob come in and say, you need to pay us or something might happen to your business, that's extortion.
1: Mm-hmm.
22: If you go out and you hire a security firm, that's paying for a service. If we're spending millions of dollars with the U.S. Navy to safeguard, that's paying for a service. That's not extortion. completely different.
1: Well, I think the point I was making is that Secretary of State Marco Rubio said that no country is allowed to charge tolls or fees on an international waterway. That's existing international law. And then a month or so later, President Trump says he wants to charge a fee. So someone needs to explain to me how the Secretary of State says you can't do it and the president says you can do it. That was the point I was making.
22: Well, I would posit that it's not a fee. You're not paying. It's not like a toll road, but you are paying for the protection. Again, it's a service. It's not a toll. It's not a fee. You're paying for the protection. And the other thing, you were talking about ICE.
1: So in other words, Iran could charge for protection for boats to go through their side of the Strait of Hormuz.
22: Well, of course not, because they don't have a navy. They're not protecting anything. They're threatening, if you don't pay us, then something bad's going to happen. That is extortion. That's not security. You know, that's how the mob did it. They didn't call it, you know, the mob didn't call it extortion. The mob called it, you're going to pay for protection. Protection is protection.
1: Well, that's but somebody going through the strait is going to be protected by the United States. Okay,
22: because they're going to be escorted by U.S. military.
1: They are going to be protected, and for that, Trump wants to charge a fee. But no, Marco Rubio said you can't in international waters. You're parsing words here. How can fee, protection, whatever it is, if international law says you cannot charge anything to be in international waters, then you can't charge anything to be in international waters. You either can charge or you can't charge. All I'm saying is Marco Rubio said international law says you can't charge.
22: Okay.
1: He didn't say except for protection versus extortion and whatever else. I have no opinion on this. I'm just stating the facts that Marco Rubio said it in June. President Trump is saying something today. That's all.
22: Well,
1: that's all I was saying.
22: Let me ask you this.
1: Yes.
22: If Elon Musk, and he pays a ton for security, everywhere he goes, he pays for security. Mm-hmm. That is a service. Mm-hmm. If he goes through the Strait of Hormuz and he has to pay security, that's not a fee. And my last point, I mean, yeah, I don't want to beat a dead horse, but the last point is, you were talking about ICE agents being masked.
1: No, I wasn't. I was talking about ICE agents being in plain clothes.
22: Yeah, but talking about masked agents.
1: I wasn't talking about mass agents.
22: Okay, well, maybe I'm mistaken, but
1: I was talking about the ICE agents who are in unmarked cars in plain clothes. I would think makes them less safe. I understand why some of them want to wear masks because they don't want to be doxxed or, you know, whatever, taken advantage of. I get all that, and I'm not even asking for their name to be on their uniform, but. If an unmarked car, an unmarked, unplainclothes people came running up to you in your car while you're driving down the street, what would you do?
22: Well, I would say, what do you need?
1: Really? I would hit the gas and get out of Dodge.
22: You asked.
1: Yeah, well, God love you.
22: I don't have anything to hide. I would be.
1: I'm not saying you had anything to hide. I'm saying somebody. I would think I was being carjacked.
22: Well, if they opened the door, it's not what you said. You said if they came running up to the car. Well, yeah. That's one thing. If they breached the car,
1: yeah,
22: that's
1: I'm not waiting around for them to open the car door. I'm getting out of Dodge.
22: Well. I guess that's the difference.
1: Yeah, no, God love you, Danny. But if I'm...
22: All right, have a good night, brother.
1: Thanks, Danny. If I'm driving down the street and I'm at a stoplight and an unmarked car comes up to me and tries to block me in and plainclothes people get out of the car and come running up to me and say, get out, I'm not waiting around to find out. Now, if they come with sirens and they're in a uniform and police, I pull over the side of the road, I put my hands 10 and 2, and I say, what do you need, officer? Because that's what you do when you're pulled over by police. When you're pulled over by an unmarked car in with people who have no professional markings, in this day and age, what are you, crazy? I'm not going to sit around and wait to find out what they want. I'm going to take off. That's the first thing you do. Danny, God love you, but not me, man. I ain't waiting around to find out what these people who have just plain clothes, who might have a gun, might not have a gun, might have some type of, you know, who knows, military weaponry or something. I'm not going to wait around to find out. That is for sure. 1-844-42-McGraw, 1-844-262-4729. Let's get a couple more text messages in here. William from Texas. Over the weekend, my wife and I watched the first two episodes of Little House on the Prairie, the reboot on Netflix. It's very good. Really like the actors. Did you notice the surprise guest star in episode number two? The woman who played the creepy old lady was the actress who played the original Nellie Olson. She did a good job. Yeah. Nellie Olson, the actress, and Melissa Gilbert were like best of friends. Nellie Olson plays the great, great, spoiled brat Olson girl who, they're right, the Olsons ran the general store in the original. I got to tell you, I've watched Little House on the Prairie. I love it. I love it. Matter of fact, I was telling this, was I saying this last week? I already ordered the books, and the books came over the weekend, and I already started reading them to the little one. She can't wait to get home to watch the next episode of Little House on the Prairie. I think that they did a great job, and it's so well done, and it's so, it's a lot more gritty than the original, but they give you just a small little inkling of what it's like to live on the open prairie back in the 1870s. All right, stay right there. Lots more to get to, lots more phone calls, text messages, all that straight ahead. America at Night, back in a moment.
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7: Cape Fear weather.
23: A brief reprieve from the heat and better chances for showers and storms to help chip away at the rainfall deficit. Variable clouds and scattered showers and storms for your Monday night. Overnight lows back in the lower 70s. More of the same for Tuesday. Daily rain and storm chances about 60%, with most of those cells popping in the afternoon. High temperatures in the upper 80s. Mid-90s expected by the end of the week. From the WECT First Alert Forecast Center, I'm Gabe Roth.
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1: You know, when a dog bites a man, that's really not news. But when a man bites a dog, that's news, right? So of all the comments about Lindsey Graham today and all the things I heard him say and the quotes he said negative about President Trump and the quotes he said positive about President Trump and everything else, I found this clip today to be quite interesting when taken in the context of the world in which we live. And here's Lindsey Graham from just a couple years ago.
2: If you can't admire Joe Biden as a person, then it's probably you got a problem. You need to do some self-evaluation. Because what's not to like? Here's what I can tell you. That life can change just like that. Don't take it for granted. Don't take relationships for granted. I called him after Bo died. And he basically said, well, Bo was my soul. We've talked for a long time. He came to my ceremony and said some of the most incredibly heartfelt things that anybody could ever say to me. And he's the nicest person I think I've ever met in politics.
3: Is that right?
2: He is as good a man as God ever created.
1: There you go. Lindsey Graham on Joe Biden, the nicest man he ever met in politics. And God has, God has made no better man than Joe Biden. Interesting comments from Lindsey Graham. All right, let's go to the phones here. We got a first-time caller, I believe, from Kit in Colorado. Kit, welcome to America at Night.
4: Hey, good evening. How you doing?
1: Good. How are you? Thanks for calling.
4: Doing good. I was hearing comments about the unmarked officers stopping people, not being able to readily identify them. In Colorado, back in the early 90s, we had a rash of what they called red light bandits, people that were impersonating police officers. And I was an engineer at the time, and one of the stories we aired on the TV station was, is if you're uncertain about the identity of the vehicle that's pulling you over, you call 911. Describe what you're driving, where you're at. They will find out real quick. Don't do anything erratic in the car. Keep your same speed, course of travel. Don't do anything stupid. But if you have doubts or questions, you call 911.
1: Sure. Okay. I mean, in a perfect world, yeah. But
4: yeah,
1: if I'm...
4: Yeah.
1: But that's... Hold on a second. But that was a marked police car that you suspected was fake. Is that what you're saying?
4: No. If you don't know what the vehicle is, because you can't see it, because it's just behind you. It's nighttime and they got high beams on and overhead lights.
1: Yeah.
4: You can't identify it, you call 911. Likewise, in Colorado, if you're doing a traffic stop, the officer has got to be in uniform or some type of identification with a marked vehicle.
1: Yeah.
4: They can't be plain clothes and a plain vehicle at the same time. If it's a detective that's wearing plain clothes and an unmarked vehicle, for them to do a traffic stop, they have to call a marked unit to make that happen.
1: Okay. Okay. Thanks for the phone call. Appreciate it. Let's go to, let's get some voicemails in here. Let's go to John Doe. Let's start off with John Doe. John Doe, what do you got for us?
5: Well, I have to tell you, I agree with you about AI. I have no idea what it's about or how to understand it. And I also don't know how to get a podcast on. So I'm really out of the whack with today's society. So how do you get a podcast?
1: Okay, here's what you do. 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
3: Who is Scott, and why is he banned from your show? That must have been a dilly, and I'm really sorry I missed it.
1: Shame on you, Peggy. Go check out the podcast. Don't ask me how to get to a podcast. Scott was a caller we had on every night, and Scott was a one-trick pony. All he wanted to do was call up and just obsess over President Trump. And I said, hey, you gotta bring more. You got to be a little more diverse. I wanted diversity, equity, and inclusion. And he couldn't do it, so I put him in timeout, and now it's become a thing. By the way, a couple of people have texted in. The 414 in Wisconsin, don't let Scott out of the penalty box. Here's another one from Wisconsin. My vote is to ban Scott from calling in, texting, or leaving a message. Trump derangement syndrome is a real sickness. He needs healing. So a couple people have texted in. Let's go to Jane Doe 1. Jane Doe 1, what do you got?
6: I just wonder why you are always running Trump down. He's not acting like the big bad wolf. He's trying to get the war stopped. And something else, did you know that the Kurdish has been in there? And they're on foot. And you said Trump don't want to send no troops in there. Boy, I sure will be glad when your time's up, because this used to be a conservative channel, and now it's went to pot.
1: So the Kurdish are in where? And Donald Trump, again, I don't know if that's a net liberal or a conservative comment, but clearly President Trump doesn't want to send troops into Iran. That's not a liberal or a conservative comment. That's just sort of a fact. He hasn't sent any troops in. And I don't think he's planning on sending any troops in. So, and if he did send troops in, a lot of conservatives would be angry with him. So, I don't know what to tell you, Jane. Thanks for checking in. Call back anytime. John Doe 2, what do you got for us, John Doe 2?
7: Why are you continually, at the same time that you're on the air, saying you're not on the air at the end of this phone call after calling the number that is given out to the public to call in to be on air their opinion on the air?
1: Yeah, I know it is a little confusing, because when I say call in on the show, sometimes you're listening to a tape delay. Sometimes the stations who air the show air it tape delayed, or sometimes they air it out of sequence. And so even though I'm saying I'm live now, you might be hearing it and it's not live. So help me help you. What should I say to get you to we air live 8 to 11 Central Time, 9 to midnight Eastern Time. And the phone calls are usually in hour number 3. So it's usually from 10 to 11 or from 11 to midnight Eastern Time. After that, I don't know what to tell you. That's why we set up the voicemail. So when you're listening and we're not on the air, you can call and leave a message just like you did. Let's go back to phones here. We got David in San Francisco. David, you're on America at Night.
8: Oh, hey, McGraw. Yeah, you just missed a great opportunity. We have a failure to communicate. But as to a separate subject, remember the Trump had his slush fund. And the slush fund came about because he originally did a lawsuit about someone releasing his taxes. And he sued the U.S. government for, was it, $10 billion or $100 billion?
1: Hold on a second. It wasn't just his taxes. The person released hundreds of tax returns, one of them being President Trump.
8: It would have been $4 million. It was a lot.
1: Yeah.
8: But each of those people would have had to put in a claim for it.
1: That's correct.
8: The IRS doesn't have a class action kind of thing where he gets to keep the money of other people who were damaged. But in any case, that case, he claimed, well, I'm going to drop the case and you can create a slush fund for me. Well, it turns out that when he so-called dropped that case, he and the attorney general forged the judge's signature. It's Judge Williams. She's in down in Florida. And so that happened months and months ago, right, the forgery. And they finally gotten around to resolving that or dealing with that case, and she is mad. She doesn't like her name forged onto legal documents. And so that's going to really play hell with the attorney general's position. You know, attorney generals are not supposed to be forging documents, and it's just very clear that that it had happened.
1: David, I'm going to stop you there. Reading some news reports, the reports of a forged signature from a judge are actually a misunderstanding of a major legal controversy over whether the government's lawyers committed fraud on the court to bypass judicial review. So are you sure the forged signature is a forged signature? Was it miscommunication or something?
8: Well, is that how they're spinning it now?
1: I don't know. I mean, it's impossible for me to know everything. I have not heard of the forged signature. I thought that would probably be a bigger story. But I'll do a little more research and find out, David.
8: There were 60 different judges that brought it to attention. And so she's backed up by 60 different other federal judges. And they're furious about the idea that Donald Trump, he came up with a cockamamie $100 billion, whatever his stupid number was. And then he drops the case to create a slush fund for his January 6 kids, and it's based on a forged signature. It's pretty ugly.
1: Well, that was the ruling today. He was his hand was slapped on the ruling today. And it looks like Todd Blanche might be in some trouble. We'll just have to wait and see how all that turns out. But the administration, the administration did say that they are dropping the whole fund idea, but we'll wait and see if they actually do. David in San Francisco, thanks for checking in. There was somebody here who really called me out here. Let's see here. I love your show, but I don't agree with everything you say, Karen in Myrtle Beach. There was another one here where somebody was upset with me. Here we go. From Washington, your true opinion was revealed. You said he made a deal with the devil and buddied up with Trump. Your words. Gotcha. Well, it was in reference to Lindsey Graham. Lindsey Graham has said that President Trump was a xenophobic, race-baiting bigot. And if the party picks Donald Trump, we will never come back, right? And then, of course, he became the best of friends. Then, of course, after January 6th, he said, I'm done with this guy. I'm done. It's time to move on. And then Lindsey Graham sort of all of a sudden comes back into the fold. The point I was making was I was asking the question, Lindsey Graham, only one person in this conversation called President Trump a race-baiting, xenophobic, whatever, right? And that's Lindsey Graham, not me. There's only one person I know between me and J.D. Vance who called him a Nazi, and that was J.D. Vance. The point I was making is that I was asking, did Lindsey Graham really think he was a race-baiting, xenophobic fool? And Lindsey Graham decided, I need to cut a deal with the devil so that I can influence his policy. That was the comment I was making. I wasn't calling President Trump the devil. I was saying, and paraphrasing, maybe it was an inartful question. But it was a question that was being posed about maybe that's what Lindsey Graham was thinking. Because every time President Trump was out, Lindsey Graham said terrible things about him. But every time Donald Trump was in, Lindsey Graham was his best friend. So that was the point I was making. All right. Is it Raymond in San Francisco? I got about 1 minute. Raymond, go ahead. You're on America at Night.
9: Hey, McGraw. Love your show. I wish there was more time for the talk show aspect of your radio program because, you know, there's always podcasts everywhere and lectures everywhere. And maybe you could have your callers, maybe 2 minute limited time for your filibuster callers like Dave and Tony and you're in charge, McGraw. You could always say, you know, in regards to Scott or anyone, you could just say, next caller, next. You're in charge, brother. Thank you so much. We keep your free speech alive.
1: Thank you, Raymond. Yes, I am in charge. Everyone forgets that. I'm not in charge in the House, but I am in charge. No, I like to give people a time to sort of get their point across. Guilty is charged, and that's why we've got the voicemails and the text messages and the phone calls, and we try and I love different opinions, different topics. I love when people call me out. Tonight's been an embarrassment of riches. We've got a bunch of phone calls, a bunch of text messages, a bunch of voicemails. We couldn't get to all of them, so it's been actually kind of fun for me. And we do keep it to the hour number three for all sorts of reasons. Maybe I can, when I have more time, sort of explain how I run the show. Quick break. America at Night. Back in a moment.
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0: last caller said it was my show. So there. All right, we're officially done. Hey, text messages and voicemails are always open. Text message 1-844-2-McGraw or voicemails. Keep them pithy, keep them interesting, and keep them relatively short. Get to the point. Just like use the voicemail like a miniskirt. Long enough to cover the subject, short enough to keep it interesting. How's that? All right, we are officially done. The phone numbers for the text messages and the voicemails, 1-844-2-McGraw, 1-844-262-4729. Must have been a full moon tonight out. A lot of people were in some weird moods tonight. All right, those are the phone numbers for the text messages and everything else. We're done. I don't know where the 3 hours went, but we are officially over with for a Monday night. Come back again tomorrow night. Thanks for putting up with me, as always. Our executive director in the hot seat, back from vacation, Alex Hinton. On the stick tonight, our engineer is Richard Good. I'm McGraw Millhaven. This is America at Night on Westwood One.
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10: If I were to ask you what makes for a good night's sleep, you'd probably say a dark, quiet room, not too many things on your mind. But every night when you go to get some Z's, how often do you really think about the temperature in your bedroom? Temperature may be one of the most underappreciated factors in sleep. That's according to the Senior Vice President of Research and Scientific Affairs at the National Sleep Foundation. We often hear about lights and screens and stress, but even modest changes in temperature and airflow can influence both how quickly you fall asleep and how deeply you stay asleep. Most experts will recommend a room temperature of 60 to 67 degrees Fahrenheit. You might also experiment with your sheets and what you actually wear to bed. Play around a bit and see what improves your sleep. You might be delightfully surprised. I'm Dr. Sanjay Gupta, helping you live a better life.
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11: Of airstrikes. I'm Sue Guzman, Fox News. President Trump announcing renewed airstrikes on Iran.
12: President Trump informed Congress last week that new military action against Iran has commenced following a brief ceasefire.
13: And we're hitting them very hard, and it'll continue, and we'll see what happens, but we're knocking out all of their offensive capability.
12: President is also reimposing a naval blockade on Iran's ports. Still, he tells me a deal to end the conflict is possible.
13: Yeah, I think a deal is possible. Sure, I do.
12: President Trump says the U.S. will take over the critical Strait of Hormuz and be compensated by countries relying on the narrow waterway. At the White House, Jared Halpern, Fox News.
11: And those strikes have now concluded. The number of American service members who have died in the Iran conflict is rising.
14: The U.S. military says the death of a Navy pilot in a helicopter crash earlier this month brings the number of dead in the Iran war to 14 service members. The Navy initially described the July 1st Harbor's chopper crash in the Arabian Sea as an emergency landing. The remaining three sailors

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8: South Carolina Senator Lindsey Graham's sister, Darlene Graham Nardone, has been appointed by Governor Henry McMaster to serve as interim senator, finishing out her late brother's term. Nardone calling it a profound privilege to step into the role and continue her brother's service to the people of South Carolina.
9: I want to thank the governor for selecting me to serve the remainder of Lindsey's term. It is such an honor. Lindsey has always been there for me, and now I will be there for him.
8: Congress honoring longtime South Carolina Senator Lindsey Graham, who died on Saturday night after what his office called a brief and sudden illness. Senate Majority Leader John Thune remembering his colleague on the Senate floor.
10: There was no bigger believer in America's role in the world. He was confident that the United States could be a force for good, and he gave everything he had to ensuring that we would be.
8: Senator Lindsey Graham was 71 years old. And the Trump administration vowing to dismantle what it calls the International Criminal Court's threat to American sovereignty. Fox's Kristen Goodwin with more details on this.
11: Secretary of State Marco Rubio says the International Criminal Court is waging a war against the U.S.
12: Not with bullets or missiles, but with statutes, compacts, and the force of so-called international law.
11: Announcing a campaign to disable the ICC's ability to operate, which includes travel bans and increased sanctions.
12: This administration will not sit by as the ICC and its allies seek to threaten our people. If they believe they can deprive us of our sovereignty, we will teach them the full meaning of American resolve.
11: The Trump administration has pushed back against the ICC trying to investigate the conduct of U.S. soldiers in Afghanistan and Israel's actions against Palestinians. Kristen Goodwin, Fox News.
8: U.S. stocks closing lower on Monday, driven by a sharp sell-off in semiconductor and AI-related shares, coupled with it.
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1: I don't need to hear anything from anybody. There's too much riding on my mind being locked in. Play offense, not defense. If you play hard and you play the game right, nobody really gets on you. They're going to boo you here and there, but if you show them that you care and that you're playing hard, that's what you need to do. Just play the game one way. You hit a ball in the gap, run. Boom, coming in hot.
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2: Protesters gathering near the scene in southern Maine where a 26-year-old man was reportedly shot and killed by an ICE officer after trying to use his vehicle as a weapon against ICE agents. We have more from Fox's Marianne Rafferty.
3: Demonstrators were met by a small group of pro-ICE counter-protesters. Things got pretty heated before local police stepped in to settle the situation down. The anti-ICE group demanding answers. Maine Senator Angus King saying DHS Secretary Mark Wayne Mullen told him the person killed was not the target of the ICE operation. ICE did not directly confirm that, but a spokesperson did tell Fox agents were attempting a vehicle stop of a suspected illegal alien when the vehicle attempted to flee the scene and fearing for public safety, an officer discharged his weapon. The driver of the vehicle was struck. He passed away from his injuries.
2: Democratic leader Hakeem Jeffries reacting.
4: That ICE enforcement in this country would target the worst of the worst. But instead, billions of taxpayer dollars are being used by ICE to brutalize and kill American citizens.
2: The Maine Attorney General's office says the agent involved has been placed on leave. President Trump holding a showcase outside the White House for next month's Freedom 250 Grand Prix.
5: An awesome display of American patriotism and raw horsepower and ingenuity. You're going to see cars at the level that they've never been at before.
2: And the race comes after the president held a UFC fight at the White House in honor of the country's 250th anniversary. And 12 states have filed a lawsuit challenging Paramount's takeover of Warner Brothers Discovery, saying that the plan would actually threaten jobs across the industry. The Justice Department signed off on that merger just last month. I'm Sue.
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3: Iran again. I'm Ted Lindner, Fox News. The U.S. military conducting a new round of strikes on Iran Monday.
4: They're wired differently, and we're not going to put up with it. We are just going forward. We're attacking them tonight. We're taking out all of their capability for anything having to do with the strait, with the Hormuz Strait. And I think in the end, we will end up discontrolling the whole thing.
3: President Trump talking about it hours after he said the U.S. was reinstating a blockade on Iran in the Strait of Hormuz. Fox's Lucas Tomlinson has more.
5: The U.S. military has announced that blockade will now go into effect. And recall last week when the Trump administration revoked Iran's license to sell oil, many were wondering how would that be enforced? There's only one way, and that's with a return of the naval blockade. And that's what President Trump has ordered in addition to the airstrikes over the past week.
3: Meantime, President Trump is set to host a Middle Eastern ally today amid a widening conflict with Iran.
6: Iraq's Prime Minister Ali al-Zayed is making his first trip here since being sworn in May. Today's meeting with President Trump also comes ahead of the September 30th date ending the U.S.-led coalition's forces mission in Iraq. Writing an op-ed in the Washington Post this week, Iraq's leader says that date also marks a new phase of ambitious partnership with the U.S., adding this trip to Washington is intended to deepen economic opportunities for his country, especially in the oil and energy sectors. He also says Iraq can be a partner for regional security and stability, writing conflict and wars only widen the circle of those who suffer. At the White House, Jared Halpern, Fox News.
3: And a three-year-old boy died after sneaking into a neighbor's car during a hot day in Louisiana. The toddler unable to get out and was stuck inside the car as temperatures soared to 93 degrees. The medical examiner estimates he was in the car for about 50 minutes. The investigation continues. 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
3: South Carolina Senator Lindsey Graham's sister, Darlene Graham Nordone, has been appointed by Governor Henry McMaster to serve as interim senator, finishing out her late brother's term. Nordone calling it a profound privilege to step into the role and continue her brother's service to the people of South Carolina.
19: I want to thank the governor for selecting me to serve the remainder of Lindsey's term. It is such an honor.

0: Lindsay has always been there for me, and now I will be there for him.
1: Congress honoring the longtime South Carolina Senator Graham, who died on Saturday night after what his office called a brief and sudden illness. Senate Majority Leader John Thune remembering his colleague on the Senate floor.
2: There was no bigger believer in America's role in the world. He was confident that the United States could be a force for good, and he gave everything he had to ensuring that we would be.
1: Senator Lindsey Graham was 71 years old. And the Trump administration vowing to dismantle what it calls the International Criminal Court's threat to American sovereignty. Fox's Kristen Goodwin with more details on this.
3: Secretary of State Marco Rubio says the International Criminal Court is waging a war against the U.S.
4: Not with bullets or missiles, but with statutes, compacts, and the force of so-called international law.
3: Announcing a campaign to disable the ICC's ability to operate, which includes travel bans and increased sanctions.
4: This administration will not sit by as the ICC and its allies seek to threaten our people. If they believe they can deprive us of our sovereignty, we will teach them the full meaning of American resolve.
3: The Trump administration has pushed back against the ICC trying to investigate the conduct of U.S. soldiers in Afghanistan and Israel's actions against Palestinians. Kristen Goodwin, Fox News.
1: And I'm Ted.
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0: ICE counter-protesters. Things got pretty heated before local police stepped in to settle the situation down. The anti-ICE group demanding answers. Maine Senator Angus King saying DHS Secretary Mark Wayne Mullen told him the person killed was not the target of the ICE operation. ICE did not directly confirm that, but a spokesperson did tell Fox agents were attempting a vehicle stop of a suspected illegal alien when the vehicle attempted to flee the scene, and fearing for public safety, an officer discharged his weapon. The driver of the vehicle was struck. He passed away from his injuries.
1: The Maine Attorney General's office says the agent involved has been placed on leave. Days of storms expected to dump heavy rain over millions of people across parts of the South, Gulf Coast, and Texas through Friday. This threat includes vulnerable areas along the Guadalupe River in Texas Hill Country. It's where flooding last July 4th killed 135 people.
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0: large wildfire that burned hundreds of acres in 4 days. A message now from the mayor to firefighters who battled that blaze.
1: Still processing on Capitol Hill, the successor for the late Senator Lindsey Graham has been named, and it's one close to the family.
2: A preliminary exam of Lindsey Graham has been performed and revealed a rare heart condition that almost has no symptoms. What an aortic dissection is and how to prevent it from happening to you.
3: Live, where news comes first. 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
1: Good morning, and thanks for joining us this morning. I'm Kim Ratcliffe.
0: And I'm Bill Murray. We appreciate you being here now, 6 o'clock on this Tuesday. We got to be honest, we enjoyed those 80s.
1: We did.
0: Whether there was sun or not, it didn't really matter.
1: I was going to say, I actually enjoyed the rain.
0: Felt better. Gannon joining us now with more on that forecast for this Tuesday. Good morning.
4: Yeah, those temps and heat index values eased off the accelerator the last 24 to 36 hours. Good morning, guys. The next big thing, do need to alert you to a return of the heat from a temperature and what you really got to plan for heat index value standpoint. Now, today, pretty reasonable. We're still in an environment we'll have some spotty showers and storms, associated clouds, all that, 90s to around 100. But then gets even sweatier from there as the likes of Thursday and Friday, so we need to alert you to that. Here's the patterns of pop-up showers and storms today. We'll take you from 8 to 10 to noon to 2 to 4. Kim and Bill, some of the scattered activity pushing from east to west. It's 6:01. I promise your full 10-day forecast in about 10 minutes.
1: All right, let's check your first alert traffic conditions now with a live look at 3rd and Dawson Streets this morning. Everything looks good. Those cars coming off the Cape Fear Memorial Bridge without any issues heading down Dawson Street. So good news there. Overnight lane closures starting to wrap up at Wrightsville Beach, Causeway Drive, over Banks Channel. The eastbound lanes will be closing overnight from 7 to in the evening till 6 the next morning, Monday through Friday. And that schedule will continue until July the 22nd. And that's a look at your first alert traffic.
0: New Hanover County Commissioners now investing $2 million in a workforce housing project called Proximity Blue Clay. The county's money replaces private investors, letting the developer offer rents $300 to $500 below market for at least 10 years. The county earns 5% interest. It gets $2 million back after 10 years.
1: A new audit report warns that the state is not actively monitoring hundreds of old landfill sites, raising the possibility of contamination. The report from the state auditor's office found that state DEQ has failed to monitor most of the hazardous substance and waste disposal sites. The audit showed that nearly 80% of sites across the state were not actively monitored. Several are in our area.
0: Three people, including a 7-year-old, dead after fireworks-related fires all across North Carolina. State investigators say the child was killed when an aerial firework shot sideways, went through a window, and ignited a couch. A woman now facing involuntary manslaughter charges. The fire marshal office documenting more than 24 cases statewide. The damage topping $4.3 million. Those top stories and more found right now inside the WECT News app.
1: And we're continuing our coverage on a wildfire still burning in the Chaloet area of Brunswick County. Investigators now say a lightning strike sparked the fire, which has now burned nearly 300 acres since last Friday night. Take a look at these videos viewers saw and sent to us of the fire over the weekend. The Forest Service says it started near Old Georgetown Road and Hale Swamp Road in Chaloet. It threatened homes and businesses at first, but none are in danger now. As crews keep working, the mayor says he hopes the first responders know they're appreciated.
5: We appreciate all their hard work. They saved our town, and we're very thankful for that. You can still see some smoldering stuff, but it's a whole lot better situation today than it was on Friday.
1: And areas near the fire may see some smoke smoldering for the next few days. New details now on a shooting in Wilmington that took the life of a 44-year-old man.
0: Police say the shooting happened on South 12th Street on Saturday night. You can still see crime tape there. Days later, police say the shooting happened just before 10 o'clock Saturday. Officers found Titus Singleton suffering from several gunshot wounds. Police say he died right there on scene. Now, WPD Sergeant Ronald Evans says police believe Singleton was indeed targeted, but they're not sure if he knew the shooter. Sergeant Evans says they're working around the clock now to get answers for Singleton.

0: family.
1: We're not going to tolerate it, and we are going to use every tool we have at our disposal in ensuring that, you know, the criminal justice system, they go through it. If they are not caught, we are going to catch them, and they are going to suffer the consequences.
0: Police say there's no timeline for when they may make an arrest in this case. As soon as we get more information, we'll have those details inside your WECT News app.
2: Politics is being put aside as lawmakers give emotional tributes to their colleague and friend, Senator Lindsey Graham. On the left side of the screen is what's left of the senator's desk, a black shroud with a bowl of white roses. On the right side of your screen is what it looks like outside the senator's office, a growing memorial with flowers and notes of condolences. Now, we've been following Senator Graham's unexpected death since this past Saturday. He spent the last few days in Ukraine before returning home Saturday evening, and that's when things took a turn. Alabama Republican Senator Tommy Tuberville says his former scheduler was Graham's current scheduler. He said that's how he learned these new details.
3: One of my staff members was with that scheduler the night. Lindsey called basically, said, listen, I'm having chest pains. You know, I need to do something. Did you call 911? And he goes, no, that's the reason I called you.
2: The staff member said by the time she arrived at Graham's home, first responders had kicked the door open and were working on him. Now, when his office announced his death, they said it followed a brief sudden illness.
0: That preliminary exam found a tear in the inner wall of the aorta, called an aortic dissection. We can tell you WECT's Raina Kroom is joining us now. Raina, I know you spoke with the doctor and learned more about this condition. So what can you tell us this morning?
4: Yeah, good morning, Bill. Doctors often call aortic dissections silent or sudden killers because many people have little to no warning before they decline, and it happens fast. I talked with a doctor from Novant. He says an aortic dissection, they're rare, but they are life-threatening. The National Institutes of Health estimates about 13,000 people die from them each year. It happens when there's a tear in the innermost layer of the aorta, the body's main artery coming out of the heart. Doctors say people with high blood pressure and high cholesterol can be at higher risk. And one reason this is so dangerous, the biggest red flag is often sudden, severe chest pain, and it can be easily dismissed or explained away.
5: Although the warning signs are there, sometimes they're very apparent, sometimes they're less apparent. You know, if you look at the NIH, they kind of indicate that within the first 48 hours after a dissection, mortality can increase by 1 to 2% every hour. So time is of the essence.
4: Doctors say that it is vital to maintain those regular visits with your doctor, get blood work done. They also say it is really important to think of any preventative care, meaning sitting on top of your medications and taking care of your heart health. Yeah,
0: paying attention to your body, that's for sure. Raina Kroom, thank you.
2: Now, after Senator Graham's death, a lot of folks left asking, what comes next?
0: Yeah, the first step in the process is finding out who's going to fill the role right now.
6: It is such a privilege to get to finish some of his important work, and I promise to work hard over the next several months to support the president and carry forward the efforts of my brother.
2: Graham's replacement for now will be his sister, Darlene Graham Nordone. She was nominated by South Carolina Governor Henry McMaster. A few hours earlier, President Trump wrote on social media that he recommended Graham Nordone be named to the position. She will serve out the rest of Graham's current term, which ends in January.
0: A little more about Darlene Graham Nordone. Lindsey Graham became her legal guardian when she was 13 after the death of her parents. He later adopted her so she could receive his military benefits. Nordone has been a public supporter of Graham, even once appearing in a 2014 campaign ad. She has never served in office or served on Graham's staff, but she has a career in public service. She is set to be sworn in at 2:30 this afternoon on Capitol Hill. U.S. strikes on Iran have increased and expanded beyond coastal areas, according to reports of explosions from Iranian media. Meanwhile, the U.S. allies of Bahrain, Kuwait, and Jordan are under fire from Iran. President Trump has said he would reinstate a blockade of Iranian ships in the Strait of Hormuz. The president now calling on other countries to reimburse the U.S. for protecting them, proposing a 20% toll on cargo going through that strait.
7: I want to be reimbursed because we're protecting a very rich portion of the world. We're spending money. And so what we've done is we are going to be reimbursed for protection. We're protecting by the countries that we're helping.
0: Iran and the U.S. have nearly halfway through now the 60-day period which they were supposed to negotiate a permanent end to the war. However, after a series of attacks over the strait have raised fears now of a return to all-out war and further disruption to the global economy.
2: Are you going to want to listen up? We've got some recall alerts that could make dinner time dangerous. Best Buy is recalling 3,800 gas-powered stoves over concerns they pose a fire hazard. The Consumer Product Safety Commission says the retailer's Insignia front control gas range have knobs that can easily be turned on accidentally. The ranges were sold in the U.S. from 2020 and March of this year. Customers should stop using the ranges and contact the company for a free knob replacement kit. The Cuisinart Propel Plus 4-burner 3-in-1 gas grill with pizza oven. The tempered glass window in the pizza oven can shatter during use, which poses a risk for serious injury. The company says it has received 37 reports of the glass shattering during use, and one fire was reported. No injuries have been reported. The grills were sold at Lowe's, Walmart, and online at Cuisinart.com from December 2024 through May of this year. You should stop using the grill if you have it and visit the company's website to check if their grill is included in the recall. If it is, there will be instructions on how you can get your refund.
0: Get is back with a look at the weather for your commute now this morning.
8: Hi, Bill. It's a little hazy, but not so foggy. We'll take these visibility metrics and run into your commute forecasts. A little damp from some showers, downpours gone by. You're watching your step around some scattered puddles, but nothing more than a few rogue showers or strays for the morning rush. A little bit more of an activation with the daytime warming. 80s to near 90 our target for this afternoon. A higher temperature target in much of your first alert forecast for late this week. Kim and Bill, this weekend, I'll have that after the break.
0: Coming up, Wrightsville Beach could soon make not picking up after your dog a very costly mistake. The new rule aldermen are voting on tonight. Those details coming up.
2: And later on Carolina in the Morning, we go inside Horry County Police Headquarters and learn more about a new room unlike any other in the building. One in four schools in New Hanover County is now considered low performing. We'll show you how many made the honor roll. From small ball on the coast to the big leagues, where four local baseball stars will be playing at the next level. That's all ahead on Carolina in the Morning.
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15: In Monkey Junction, you'll find everything moving pretty well so far. There are no major issues on College Road. Going north, that's up to speed. And toward Market Street, Carolina Beach Road is a pretty good ride as well. Going northbound and toward Burnett Boulevard as you work your way toward downtown. Bert Dixon, right now in traffic.
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8: Good to see you at 6:16. The radar has settled down quite a bit from 8 to 12 hours ago, but a few stray showers I'm keeping an eye on east of Masonboro Island. They're just kind of wiggling their way west, and to the extent we have some spotty shower and thunder shower development today, that's going to be the way they flow from east to west. A little unconventional, but we are well into the summer. And that brings me to the next big thing, some stressful summer heat. Returning to your First Alert forecast. What's the timeline on that, Gannon? Well, today in your three zone forecast, 80s to around 90. That's nothing crazy. But we do start to get back to those deeper 90s days two and especially three. That's Thursday. Part and parcel to that, a lower coverage of showers and storms. There's your spotty activity today. From a Carolina perspective, you can see that our corner of Carolina trends a little quieter tomorrow. A little better coverage west in South Carolina toward the Savannah Valley, etc. And a day three, Thursday, just a rogue shower or storm. A 10% chance what we have going. A little bit higher coverage still for perspective to our south and west. Let's get you outside. Your Easy Pro Express First Alert Sky Cam from Wrightsville Beach. Waves harboring a moderate risk of rip currents for east-facing beaches, a little lower for our south-facing beaches as we see it right now today. And some of those cloud formations associated with a shower or two I just showed you on radar a moment ago. It's 6:17. We can move to the Murchison Building in downtown Wilmington. The view confirming some clouds, some clear patches as well. Airport concurs with a 73-degree ob. Everybody in the lower middle 70s step outside this morning. Light breezes. The tropics are light and airy. Nothing too burdensome here. No active storms across the Atlantic Basin. And officially, new formation not anticipated over the next 7 days. I'm going to take a seven-day run with the upper-level pattern. There's that heat ridge establishing some of our hotter days. Thursday, I mentioned, also Friday and Saturday. Then the ridge splits a little bit. One piece toward Texas, the other toward Bermuda. That could allow for possible tropical mischief in the northern Gulf. Even though the official outlook is tranquil, I have seen some models sniff around the idea of weak tropical storm development there near the Florida panhandle. So we'll keep eyes on that. Plenty to keep an eye on here at home, including the return of heat. Some possibly stressful heat index values in the neighborhood of 105. We'll keep an eye on that for the likes of Friday and Saturday. In addition to Thursday, those 96s. Bill, they're showing out. Back to you.
0: All right, taking a live look now at Wrightsville Beach now, where town leaders could be cracking down on dog owners who don't scoop the poop. Aldermen set to vote to adopt a new ordinance that doubles the fine for not cleaning up dog waste. The fine goes from $250 to $500 if found guilty. The fines will go to people who don't pick up after their pets on the beach, sidewalks, paths, or other property in town. They'll consider adopting the ordinance. That's happening this evening at 5:30.
2: State environmental officials are asking for public input on a proposed expansion of the Castlehaine Quarry. Martin Marietta Materials wants to add 350 acres to its limestone quarry. It could affect more than 143 acres of wetlands and nearly 10 acres of open water near the Northeast Cape Fear River. That public hearing on this starts tonight at 6 at Heidi Trask High School in Rocky Point.
0: Cape Fear Community College now hosting a trade-up career exploration event. Prospective students and community members can check out career and tech programs. You can see hands-on demonstrations, talk with instructors and local employers about the in-demand jobs. That happening from 4 to 6 this evening at the North Campus there on Blue Clay Road.
2: In Carolina Beach, watch out for king tides. These high tides are caused by the upcoming new moon and its short distance from the earth. The high tides also bring the risk of flooding. Town officials say flood risks will be high today through Thursday. Areas like Canal Drive, Florida Avenue, and Carolina Beach Avenue could see flooding and they could be closed.
0: The state DOT wants your input on how goods move across North Carolina now. The Department of Transportation asking for public input in the next statewide multimodal freight plan. According to the DOT, the plan is a roadmap that'll set goals and strategies to improve how goods move across North Carolina. The plan is expected to be published now in early 2027. A public meeting set for Thursday at the Wilmington Urban Area Metropolitan Planning Organization boardroom. We've got the details on the web. Coming up, Horry County Police now changing the way they handle some of their toughest cases by creating a new space designed for young victims. We're going to talk about how it's already making a huge difference straight ahead.
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8: Carolina in the Morning News time is 6:24. Let's get you to the beach with your Easy Pro Express First Alert Sky Cam from Carolina Beach. Nice summer morning scenes. People enjoying a sunrise. Cue the birds. And the lifeguard stand I expect it to be flying some yellow flags in the day ahead. At least that's the assessment as we look over it here in the 6 o'clock hour. East-facing beaches, the rip current risk a little more enhanced than our south-facing beaches as we see it for today. But always pay attention to what your local lifeguard has to say. Surf's in the 80s, air's in the 80s, chance for some pop-up storms, but overall some good beach time. Tide coming in, and it's a little higher than average, right? With the new moon, that's going to be in the next hour for east and south facing beaches. Small craft urge to exercise caution. Kim and Bill offshore. Back to you.
0: Well, sirens, flashing lights, first responders all around can be a traumatic scene for anyone, especially traumatic for children. And it can often lead to long-term impacts on their mental health.
2: But a new addition has Horry County Police hoping to minimize those issues. Gianna Peterson explains what's now benefiting the little ones.
3: It can be really, really intimidating for a child that doesn't understand the full scope of what's transpired.
4: Emergency situations can be traumatic for a child and something they may carry with them the rest of their lives. But the new comfort room is designed to distract them with coloring books, toys, and other amenities with the goal of making it a more positive experience.
3: It obviously has a negative and sometimes scary impact on those children. So we want to minimize that to the best of our ability.
4: And it's proven to work. Since the room's arrival, parents and the kids are much happier.
3: The mom was excited that her kids were taken care of. She actually had three children with her. And they all got a going away gift and they all left pretty happy.
4: Everything in the room is provided through donations and partnerships within Horry County. HCPD's victim advocate Sean Perkins says this addition can be something to set this department apart.
3: Well, it becomes generational. It's generational when you impact a child at a very young age. They always remember that positive encounter.
4: An encounter that can lead to the little ones wanting to give back in a way they once received.
3: Well, I think sometimes when they have that positive experience and they realize how helpful the moment was to them, many times they'll turn to public safety themselves in the years to come as first responders, police, fire, rescue. They realize it was really positive for me and I want to return the favor.
2: New Hanover County putting $2 million on the line to jumpstart more affordable apartments. How the plan cuts out private investors and even earns the county money back with interest.
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15: 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Going north out of Monkey Junction, you'll find that up to speed. No problems in toward Market Street. The southbound side of College Road is also a pretty good ride at this point. You're trouble-free from Blue Clay Road in toward MLK and Market Street. Rick Dixon, right now traffic.
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8: Pop-up storms holding temps back lately. When the heat returns in your First Alert forecast coming up.
2: 10 low-performing schools, 2 failing grades, but an 89% graduation rate. We'll break down how New Hanover County stacks up and what the new letter grades say about your child's school.
0: After Senator Lindsey Graham's death, his replacement now in place, it's his sister Darlene. How long she's going to serve and why she says it is an honor to finish her brother's work.
24: Taking a closer look at the condition that killed Senator Lindsey Graham, we're learning more about what aortic dissection is and how it can impact you.
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0: Good morning, and thank you for staying with us now at 6:31 on this Tuesday. I'm Bill Murray.
2: And I'm Kim Ratcliffe. We are happy to have you with us this morning, and let's help you start your day checking on the forecast with Gannon. Saw a lot of rain once again yesterday, so help get us ready for today. Did I need to bring my umbrella? Because I did not this morning.
8: Okay, well, I see you parked close, so, I mean, and just like yesterday, there's going to be a ton of dry time. It's just, we don't want those pop-ups to catch anybody off guard. To that end, I've got future radar as part of this first look at your First Alert forecast. Where I want to start, though, is what I think is the next big thing, or big change, really, is that's the heat returning. Today, still pretty reasonable, 90s to around 100 on the heat index. So we were in the 90s for the feels like yesterday. Okay, it's summertime, and then even tomorrow, pretty reasonable. But then back into a more stressful camp. I do want to alert you to that returning Thursday, Friday, even into the weekend. Back to today, as promised, your future radar. Kim and Bill, let's let this ride from 8 to 4. You see some of these pop-ups locally heavy, and look at how they traverse from east to west. That'll be the motion on those. Keep an eye to the eastern sky and your WECT weather app. Interactive radar. I'll be back with your full 10-day forecast. Less than 15.
2: All right, Gannon, thank you. Checking your First Alert traffic conditions. A live look here at the Cape Fear Memorial Bridge. The camera on the Brunswick County side. So all those folks on the right, they're moving from Brunswick County over the Cape Fear River toward Wilmington. So everything moving smoothly. Volume not too bad. Look out for some flooding due to the King tides. Higher than normal high tides in Carolina Beach, Canal Drive, Florida Avenue, Carolina Beach Avenue North. Those are the typical areas that see flooding when this happens. A lot of times they will close those roads, so just keep that in mind between now and Thursday. And that's a look at your First Alert traffic.
0: Wilmington police sharing new details now about a deadly shooting on South 12th Street. Officers say Titus Singleton shot before 10 o'clock Saturday. He died from several gunshot wounds. Investigators believe he was targeted, but don't know if he knew the shooter. Detectives say they're working around the clock now, but there's no timeline for an arrest yet.
2: A new audit report warns that the state is not actively monitoring hundreds of old landfill sites, raising the possibility of contamination. The report from the state auditor's office found that state DEQ has failed to monitor most of the hazardous substance and waste disposal sites. The audit showed nearly 80% of sites across the state were not actively monitored, and several of them are here in our local area.
0: 3 people, including a 7-year-old, dead after fireworks-related fires across North Carolina. State investigators say the child was killed when an aerial firework shot sideways, went through a window, and ignited a couch. a woman now facing involuntary manslaughter charges. The fire marshal's office documenting more than two dozen cases across the state, the damage topping out at more than $4.3 million. Those top stories and more can be found right now inside the WECT News app. New Hanover County leaders say more affordable workforce housing could be coming.
2: Commissioners approved a new $2 million investment last night. That investment aims to get apartments built faster and for less money. Leaders say instead of using private investors, the county would front the money, earn a 5% return, and get the full investment back after 10 years. The project developed by Cape Fear Development would offer rents $300 to $500 below typical market rates. The board was in agreement that this proposal is the key to affordable housing.
1: I think this is creative. I think it's out of the box. It's using money that we have in our community to put units on the ground.
2: County leaders say this is the first step, with another $2 million set aside for similar projects down the road. If you have forgotten to change your license plate sticker recently, it won't be a problem for you in the future.
0: Yeah, North Carolina ditching the physical registration cards and plate stickers starting in the fall. The change is part of the new state budget aimed at cutting the costs and cutting the red tape. State troopers say it's not going to change much on their end because they got a database. They can run your plate through the computer. But if you want a printed copy of your registration, you can still get one. You just got to pay a fee. You still need to renew the registration and pass inspection every year. But again, those new rules kick in on October 1st. New this morning, when it comes to New Hanover County schools, they're making straight A's, or are they struggling to keep up?
2: Well, the state just released its school report cards for the 2024-25 school year, and these stats are not about the students, but the schools themselves. Here's what the state graded New Hanover County. Overall, the county has 10 low-performing schools. That's out of 40 schools within the county. That would come out to 25% of schools not performing at their highest. Despite that, the four-year graduation rate in the county is near 89%, a percentage point higher than the state average.
0: Taking a look at the letter grade schools received in New Hanover County, five schools got an A, 11 schools got Bs, 14 schools got a C, 8 received a D, and 2 got an F. That's just the report card for New Hanover County schools. We'll continue to dig into the data and update all of our area schools, and we'll have those details on the web as well. Hey, a topic that sparked debate in school districts, state capitals, and even the White House is diversity, equity, and inclusion, better known as DEI.
2: Last month, state lawmakers overrode Governor Josh Stein's veto on a new law limiting DEI in public schools. So what changes and what doesn't? The new law says public schools can no longer operate offices or departments dedicated to DEI. Schools also cannot require certain DEI-related training for teachers and staff. Districts cannot require students or employees to affirm what the law calls divisive concepts. Those include ideas like race being inherently superior to another, or an individual being responsible for actions committed in the past by members of the same sex or race.
0: The legislation specifically protects instruction involving difficult history, historical oppression involving race, ethnicity, and religion. State education leaders say that distinction is important.
12: I think there are going to be genuine questions about how educators are to apply the law. One portion of the law does specifically restrict instruction on certain concepts, but in another part of the law, it also expressly and appropriately preserves the teaching of certain concepts, including difficult history, including historical oppression of people based on characteristics such as race and ethnicity and religion.
0: The state superintendent says because of the law change, the Department of Public Instruction plans to issue guidance now before students return to class next month. The goal is to help districts understand exactly where those new boundaries are. For parents and students, the biggest takeaway right now, education leaders say it's history itself not changing.
2: Yeah, but their ruling surrounds how schools approach some conversations about race, identity, and inequality are.
0: Yes, school districts across North Carolina now have until September 1st to certify they are complying with that law. Politics being put aside now as lawmakers give emotional tributes to their colleague and friend, South Carolina Senator Lindsey Graham. On the left side of the screen is what's left of the senator's desk, a black shroud with a bowl of white roses. On the right, what it looks like outside the senator's office, really a growing memorial with flowers and notes of condolence. We've been following Senator Graham's unexpected death now since Saturday. He spent the last few days of his life in Ukraine, speaking with President Volodymyr Zelensky about the war with Russia. He returned home Saturday evening, and that's when things took a turn. Alabama Republican Senator Tommy Tuberville says his former scheduler was Graham's current scheduler. He said that's how he learned these new details.
14: One of my staff members was with that scheduler the night Lindsay called. Called basically, said, listen, I'm having chest pains. I need to do something. Did you call 911? And he goes, no, that's the reason I called you.
0: The staff member said by the time she arrived at Graham's home, first responders had kicked the door open and were working on him. The preliminary findings into Graham's cause of death reveal he died from what's called aortic dissection.
2: It's essentially like having a heart attack, but there is more to it. WECT's, or now a doctor, is sharing more about the condition, and WECT's Raina Crooms joining us. Raina, how serious can this condition be?
16: Good morning, Kim. It's very serious. Doctors say an aortic dissection is a true medical emergency. Some even call it a sudden killer. And the biggest danger is how fast it can turn deadly. A doctor with Novant Health says this condition is most common in men and people 65 and older. He says it often starts with sudden and severe chest pain that can feel unlike anything else. The National Institutes of Health warned that the first 48 hours are the riskiest. The risk of death can increase 1-2% every hour after that point, so getting help quickly is critical. The doctor also says about 40% of people don't even make it to the hospital. And even for those who do, he says 15% of them will still die within the first 30 days. The symptoms can also be easy to put off.
20: What everyone basically says is that it's the worst chest pain they've ever had. And a lot of times that chest pain is described as a stabbing pain that kind of radiates from the chest all the way through the back. So it is certainly a dangerous condition to have. We have terrible loss with Senator Graham.
16: Doctors say that if someone has sudden severe chest pain, especially pain that shoots into the back, don't wait to call 911. And people with high blood pressure, high cholesterol, and people who smoke, Kim, are at a higher risk. Doctors say staying on top of your medications and maintaining those regular doctor visits can lower your risk.
2: All right, Raina, thank you. Now, after Senator Graham's death, a lot of folks are left asking what comes next.
0: Well, the first step in the process, finding out who's going to fill the role right now.
21: It is such a privilege to get to finish some of his important work, and I promise to work hard over the next several months to support the president and carry forward the efforts of my brother.
0: That's his younger sister, Darlene. She was nominated by South Carolina Governor Henry McMaster. A few hours earlier, President Trump wrote on social media that he recommended Graham Nordone to be named to the position. She will serve out the rest of Graham's current term, which ends in January. A little more about Darlene Graham Nordone. Lindsey Graham became her legal guardian when she was 13 after the death of her parents. He later adopted her so she could receive his military benefits. Nordone has been a public supporter of Graham, even once appearing in a 2014 campaign ad. She has a long life of public service herself, though she's never served in office or served on Graham's staff. Nordone is set to be sworn in this afternoon. That's happening at 2:30 now on Capitol Hill.
2: Gannon back now with a look at the dog walking forecast for today.
8: Yeah, good morning once again, Kim. It's lower and middle 70s. Step outside temperatures for that first dog walk. 72 for Whiteville, 71s for Elizabethtown and Burgaw. Wilmington and Southport Oak Island in agreement at 73, 74 for Sunset Beach. It is a tongue out Tuesday, and Kenley looks good on the grass. Looks the part for a tongue out Tuesday. Nancy, appreciate the photo. 80s to near 90 where we're going today. Bill, hotter for the end of the week. Your 10-day forecast will take us there and beyond coming up.
0: Well, big league dreams for some local baseball stars. Where they ended up in the MLB. We've got those details straight ahead.
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23: 17 in Pender County is moving pretty well, going south in toward Hempstead, approaching 210. You'll find everything in pretty good shape after that as well toward Porter's Neck. College Road, that's up to speed, going south from Blue Clay Road in toward Market Street. Bert Dixon, right now traffic.
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8: 6:46 is your Carolina in the Morning news time with a fairly clean radar, unlike 6, 8, 10, 12 hours ago. For the time being, showers and storms have gone to bed, but I expect some daytime development as temperatures heat up. And the next big thing is it'll heat up even more than today. Tomorrow and Thursday, for example, your three-day, three-zone forecast. Stairs stepping up, 80s to near 90s. Sweaty enough today, feeling like the 90s to around 100, by the way. But then deeper 90s come with a heat index ostensibly into the triple digits as we get toward Thursday. Friday, Saturday, probably more of the same. Here's some scattered pop-up showers and storms advertised in our corner of Carolina this afternoon. A little more coverage to the west. Tomorrow, a few strays with a little more coverage to the west as our heat builds. It's really allowed to because our coverage of showers and storms shrinking. So Thursday, this is a 10% signature at best as high pressure builds in the upper levels more to the southwest once again. Let's get you back to the here and now. Your Easy Pro Express First Alert Skycam from Carolina Beach had it in the top of the hour. It's just so nice, though. One of our nicer views, I think, this morning, the way the clouds are lining up with some of those stray showers I mentioned offshore. You can see some of those from the Murchison building, but some rays coming through, too. It is officially partly sunny and 73 at ILM Airport. The upper level ridge, there you see in the brick red colors, just kind of building in, exerting its influence late this week and parts of this weekend. Then the ridge breaks. One piece of it goes toward Texas, another locked in around Bermuda. And that little gap in between, I have seen some computer models starting to sniff out a tropical storm development for the northern Gulf associated with that break in the ridge early next week. But no consistent signals such that the National Hurricane Center remains unimpressed in their seven-day outlook. It's a clean report card. We'll watch things day to day, watching that heat build in. No First Alert weather days as yet. It's kind of an arbitrary cutoff. We are way into summer now. We're kind of used to this, but that said, heat can be insidious, so we'll have some internal conversations. We're going to First Alert you to it in any case.
2: Yeah, it's dangerous when it gets hot, even though we know it's happening. You got to remind everybody because it can be taxing on your body.
8: Heat precautions top of mind and in practice.
2: Yeah.
0: Thank you, sir. For UNCW Seahawks now, heard their names called in a Major League Baseball draft.
2: And so did a Wilmington native. Mm-hmm. The Washington Nationals called UNCW pitcher Cooper Allen's name in the fifth round. The Mariners picked up Allen's teammate, pitcher Connor Marshburn, in the 12th round. The Seattle Mariners also picked Seahawks infielder and Leland native Trevor Lucas in the fourth round. Now, the San Francisco Giants picked Wilmington native and NC State infielder Luke Nixon in the fifth round.
0: You may recognize that name. His father, Trot Nixon, played for the majors for 12 years and helped the Red Sox win the 2004 World Series. How cool is that?
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0: All right, the Today Show just a few minutes away. We got you ready for the day ahead with the team with what you need to know before heading out the door now. Randy Crooms is in the newsroom, diving into what tentatively is known as the cause of death for Senator Lindsey Graham. Kim's keeping an eye on the roads, and we start with Gannon and the rain chances for later in the day as well.
8: Hey, Bill, I'll be covering that. You bet. Good choice. We're looking back to yesterday. Just real quick. I know it's yesterday, but I just want to take a picture so it lasts longer. And that would be we're running a surplus officially at ILM from a month-to-date standpoint. That was because a little bit in the bucket before dawn yesterday. But it was really that afternoon thunder shower taking good aim on the airport over an inch just with that guy. So here's the convective patterns of today. Some pop-up showers and thunder showers. Notice how between 8 to 4, scattered as they are, they work west. And from 4 through dinner time and through the evening, a lot of those go to bed. Some of them helping to hold down our temperatures. Kim, associated cloud cover 80s to around 90 today. That's pretty reasonable, but it's back to the more intense brand of heat. Thursday, Friday, days like Saturday as well, we're watching that. I know you're keeping a close eye on the roads. How they look?
2: They look nice and dry for your commute this morning, Gannon. Taking a live look now at the Cape Fear Memorial Bridge, and you can see a steady stream of cars there in both directions. Typically see a little more volume coming in from Brunswick County this time of the morning, but everything looks good here. No scheduled bridge openings for either of the two bridges. Another area where we typically see volume starting to increase is here on College Road as you're heading past Shipyard Boulevard toward Oleander Drive. And that's a look at your First Alert traffic.
1: Continuing coverage this morning on the sudden death of Senator Lindsey Graham. A preliminary exam found an aortic dissection. Now, doctors say that's a tear in the inner layer of the aorta in the main artery coming out of the heart. And it can turn deadly fast. A Novant doctor says most common in men and people aged 65 and older. And many people feel sudden and severe chest pain that can shoot through the back. The National Institute of Health warns the first 48 hours, the risk of death can rise 1 to 2% every hour. So doctors say don't wait to call 911.
0: Brenda, thank you. Looking at the top stories right now on the WECT News app, New Hanover County Commissioners investing $2 million in a workforce housing project called Proximity Blue Clay. The county's money replaces private investors, letting the developer offer rents $300 to $500 below market now for at least 10 years. The county earns 5% interest, gets its $2 million back after 10 years. Wilmington police sharing new details about a deadly shooting on South 12th Street. Officers say Titus Singleton was shot just before 10 Saturday, died from several gunshot wounds. Investigators believe he was targeted, but do not know if he knew the shooter. Detectives say they're working around the clock now, but there is no timeline for any arrest as of yet. Those top stories and more tap away right now on the WECT News app, where your local news continues.
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4: Castle Hayne Road has a brief but heavy backup going southbound right around Holly Shelter Road. After that, you're running pretty well toward Carr Avenue. College Road going south, there's some building volume as you pass by Blue Clay Road, then again near MLK. Rick Dixon, Right Now Traffic.
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0: Until the suspect was taken into custody, then hospitalized with injuries. South Carolina gets a new senator today. Lindsey Graham's sister Darlene will be sworn in after being appointed by the governor.
1: It is such a privilege to get to finish some of his important work.
0: Darlene Graham Nordone will finish the term for Senator Graham that will last till January. 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
0: The U.S. is taking an additional step trying to keep Ebola from spreading here as the outbreak worsens in Africa.
4: The head of emergencies at the World Health Organization says the true number of Ebola cases in the Democratic Republic of Congo is much higher than officially stated, at least twice the confirmed total of 1,900 and possibly 4 times that number. More than 700 people have died in the current outbreak. Yesterday, the Trump administration said it would block U.S. citizens traveling home from the DRC on commercial flights. Americans will have to spend at least 21 days in a third country. Jonathan Savage, Fox News.
0: There is something else spreading here, a nasty stomach bug.
5: Michigan's Department of Health and Human Services now reporting over 2,600 cases linked to an outbreak of cyclosporiasis, a foodborne illness that causes diarrhea. At least 44 people have been hospitalized in the state. No deaths have been reported. Investigators say the outbreak could be linked to lettuce or other salad greens, but they've not ruled out other foods and have yet to single out a specific grower or supplier. Cases have been reported in more than 30 states, but Michigan appears to be the epicenter, with 1,000 more cases reported in the state since its last update on Friday. Kristen Goodwin, Fox News.
0: On Wall Street, as oil prices rise again, Dow futures go down more than 300 points, though they're up for the Nasdaq the day after a sell-off. Soccer's World Cup resumes this afternoon. France will play Spain in the first semifinal, 3 p.m. Eastern on Fox. Tomorrow it'll be Argentina versus England. Tonight, it's the baseball all-star game after a home run derby that came down to a final swing. Netflix as St. Louis Cardinal Jordan Walker hit the derby-winning dinger to beat Philly Kyle Schwarber in the final round in Philadelphia.
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10: Causeway has some problems. There's a collision going eastbound just before 421. There are delays getting gradually heavier out of Belleville from 133, trying to get past it. Once you do get around it, you run better getting onto the Cape Fear Memorial Bridge. Rick Dixon, right now traffic.
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14: Good Tuesday to you. Your first alert forecast for today is variably cloudy with scattered showers and storms possible and highs mainly upper 80s. Tomorrow, partly cloudy with a stray shower or storm possible and highs mainly lower 90s.

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1: Good morning. It's Tuesday, July 14th, 2026. I'm Ted Lindner. This is the Fox News Rundown. President Trump hosting a Middle Eastern ally today amid a widening conflict with Iran. Fox's Jared Halpern has more from the White House.
2: Iraq's Prime Minister Ali al-Zayed is making his first trip here since being sworn in May. Today's meeting with President Trump also comes ahead of the September 30th date ending the U.S.-led coalition's forces mission in Iraq. Writing an op-ed in the Washington Post this week, Iraq's leader says that date also marks a new phase of ambitious partnership with the U.S.
1: Following his passing on Saturday, South Carolina Senator Lindsey Graham's sister, Darlene Graham Nordone, has been appointed by Governor Henry McMaster to serve as interim senator, finishing out her brother's term.
3: She will fill out the remainder of her brother's term in the Senate, of course, following his sudden death over the weekend.
4: Lindsey has always been there for me, and now I will be there for him.
3: President Trump threw his support behind Darlene, saying her appointment would be a fabulous tribute to her late brother.
1: That's Fox's Kevin Cork. I'm Ted Lindner on the Fox News Rundown.
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6: Good morning, I'm Kim Ratcliffe with a look at your Tuesday news headlines. The North Carolina Forest Service has determined a lightning strike caused the fire on Quarry Road in Brunswick County. Officials say it started Friday night near Old Georgetown Road and Hale Swamp Road in Shallot. The NC Forest Service says first responders will continue to monitor the situation. Lindsey Graham's sister Darlene has been named to fill her brother's Senate seat. An election will be held to find out who fills that vacant seat for the next 6 years. A special primary scheduled for next month, and any Republican can run for the now open Senate seat. Graham died suddenly Saturday following complications from cardiovascular disease. And the NC Department of Transportation asking for input on the next statewide multimodal freight plan, how goods move across the state. A public meeting set for Thursday at 1 at the Wilmington Urban Area Metropolitan Planning Organization's boardroom on North 4th Street. For WECT and Fox Wilmington, I'm Kim Ratcliffe.
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11: The causeway remains a little bit of a trouble spot. There's an accident, clear up, going eastbound approaching 421. There's a minor backup, pretty heavy though, getting around it. And once you do get past it, there are delays getting onto the Cape Fear Memorial Bridge as well. Rick Dixon, right now traffic.
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13: Cape Fear weather.
14: Good Tuesday to you. Your first alert forecast for today is variably cloudy with scattered showers and storms possible and highs mainly upper 80s. Tomorrow, partly cloudy with a stray shower or storm possible and highs mainly lower 90s. And the outlook for Thursday and Friday trends even hotter with middle and upper 90s. From the First Alert Forecast Center, I'm WECT Chief Meteorologist Gannon Medwick.
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12: News. I'm Gianna Gelosi. President Trump ordering a new set of strikes on Iranian military targets for a third straight night.
13: The U.S. pounded Iran for 5 hours last night. Also seeing reports that the IRGC carried out drone and missile strikes on U.S. military targets. All of this hours after the president said the U.S. was taking control of the strait.
12: That's Fox's Aisha Hazmi. Now, Supreme Court Justices Elena Kagan and Amy Coney Barrett will testify on Capitol Hill about the Supreme Court's proposed fiscal year budget, including $14 million meant to strengthen security protections for justices.
14: The U.S. Marshals Service says that in 2025, it saw a 57% increase in security incidents involving the judges.
12: That is Fox's Alex Hogan. 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

0: President Trump warned in a Truth Social post on Friday that he has left instructions in case he is assassinated by Iran. Specifically, clear my search history.
1: Ah, the hilarious, it's funny, it's kind of funnier now since Barack Obama was murdered last night by somebody at his home, which makes that joke funny again. It wasn't funny the first time, but now that Barack Obama's dead and we're planning for his funeral, now it's a funnier joke, don't you think? Clear his, clear his grinder history. You see this meme going around over the weekend of Barack Obama with all the rainbow stuff, all kinds of rainbow stuff behind him, and, you know, LGBTQ stuff all over the place. And it's kind of a funny-looking thing at Barack Obama throwing a baseball. Have you seen this? He's left-handed, and he throws a baseball like an

0: The Vice President of the United States, J.D. Vance, had planned on visiting Capitol Hill today and meeting with House Republicans, but apparently they've called to reschedule, Congresswoman from Michigan, Lisa McClain, a Republican from Michigan, said the she's the Republican conference chair. They invited the Vice President, J.D. Vance, to the weekly meeting for Republican members of Congress to deliver remarks and take questions. The Vice President said, okay, I'll be there. And then it turned out he had to reschedule, and now the members of Congress are saying, well, last minute, we got to reschedule. That's kind of a thing. And I've got to say, I did see... I happened to coincidentally see the Vice President's helicopter this morning leaving the U.S. Naval Observatory, where the residence for the Vice President is, and flying to Andrews Air Force Base. I saw that happening. So we got that. So he's not going there. But the Democrats and threatening murder and targeting people and all this, and this guy arrested at the Capitol yesterday, coming up.
1: This is the Chris Plant Show.
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4: Good Tuesday to you. Your First Alert forecast for today is variably cloudy with scattered showers and storms possible and highs mainly upper 80s. Tomorrow, partly cloudy with a stray shower or storm possible and highs mainly lower 90s. And the outlook for Thursday and Friday trends even hotter with middle and upper 90s. From the First Alert Forecast Center, I'm WECT Chief Meteorologist Gannon Medwick.
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2: We mentioned the inflation decline in June, down 0.4% from May. Kevin Hassett, the White House Economic Council director, tells Fox it's not just cheaper oil and gas last month.
3: We see food prices doing a great job. Tomato prices down 10%. Across the board, drug prices, the biggest decline in drug prices ever, all the way back to World War II because of President Trump's policies to make America the most favored nation.
2: Now, oil prices are rising back up after the U.S. and Iran fighting flared back up. Oil up another 2%+ today. WTI back at $80 a barrel. Last week it was 68. Gas also costs more this week. It is a AAA national average for regular $3.85 a gallon, 6 cents higher than last Tuesday. And on Wall Street, there are gains so far this morning. We are seeing the Dow up 111 points, the NASDAQ up 117, the S&P 500 adding 17 points, but one big name stock is dropping big time. IBM plunging more than 20% after an earnings report that suggests companies are spending less on software for artificial intelligence and more on AI infrastructure and data centers. And speaking of those, a Democratic governor taketh action.
4: New York becomes the first state to halt the construction of large data centers for up to a year, placing it at the forefront of a growing national debate and pushback against the artificial intelligence surge. Governor Kathy Hochul's office saying the executive order will give the state time to create regulations for data centers that help the environment and energy grid. Tech companies are racing to build new centers amid growing concerns. The facilities driving AI boom are raising power costs, straining water supplies, and burdening local communities.
2: That's Fox's Lillian Wu. In Philadelphia tonight, baseball's All-Stars will shine. The All-Star game last night, Jordan.
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8: Cape Fear weather.
9: Good Tuesday to you. Your First Alert forecast for today is variably cloudy with scattered showers and storms possible and highs mainly upper 80s. Tomorrow, partly cloudy with a stray shower or storm possible and highs mainly lower 90s. And the outlook for Thursday and Friday trends even hotter with middle and upper 90s. From the First Alert Forecast Center, I'm WECT Chief Meteorologist Gannon Medwick.
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0: the IDF is lying. What happened was unprecedented. They had violent settlers detain American citizens, including an American government official. You had these settlers brandishing M4s, kicking the tires of our van, laughing at us, mocking at us, videotaping us. We were detained for about 20 minutes, fearful of our lives.
1: Mocking at us. That's poor grammar for a member of Congress, I've got to say. Ro Khanna, he hates the Jews. He loves the terrorists. He's a Democrat. You know, they all hate the Jews and love the terrorists. And members of the Supreme Court, their lives are in danger every day because of the Democrat Party. That's why, because of the Democrat Party. Just not on Team America, these people. Ro Khanna went, he called it Palestine. He said that he was going to Palestine. There is no place called Palestine to go to. But he's a fascist, so he'll call it whatever the hell he wants. And the Jews can't make him stop. Amazing stuff. Yeah, and he claims that he was held hostage and detained. And he didn't make any video of that for, he said 75 minutes in one interview. He said, what did he say, 15 minutes there?

0: All right, we have all kinds of great stuff to get to. Well, you know, well, it's, you know, great stuff being a relative term, I suppose. But Ro Khanna going to Israel to indict Israel on people building condos and local security in defense of radical Islamic jihadi terrorists who are kidnappers and rapists and torture murderers. And Ro Khanna, it was there to offer his full support because, and RFK Jr., I guess, distancing himself further from the Democrat Party and his family by telling the truth about the real genocide that is underway and the anti-Semitism, which is, we haven't seen this since World War II on planet Earth on such a scale. And the reason it's on a completely different scale now is because, quite honestly, of the Democrat Party in the United States. You know, the most important ally that Iran has, that the Ayatollahs in Tehran have, most important ally is not China or Xi Jinping. It's not Vlad the Impaler Putin in Moscow. It's the Democrat Party in the United States. Everybody knows it. Amazing stuff. I've also got Zohran Mamdani for you today, too, because he is planning on raising taxes on everyone. And people, they've New York has already lost $11 billion a year in tax revenues because of all the wealthy people that have fled New York. And the commies are coming back for more. And they figure in the end they'll be the only one with guns and they'll take what they want once they disarm everybody. You know, Iran, I was texting with a smart person the other day who said, Iran is just yet another perfect example of why the Second Amendment is so essential. The Iranian regime has murdered tens of thousands of their own people, their own, I don't even know, you can call them citizens, or they have citizenship rights, but they gunned them down by the thousands and thousands. But if Iran had a Second Amendment and 90 million people were free to own firearms, then the regime there would have to think long and hard before they went out and started murdering people by the tens of thousands. And the Democrats lie about everything. They're blind to reality and ignorant, like street prostitutes. But that's not important. Also, we've got the Supreme Court, and I want to get to this coming right up, because the Supreme Court will be on two justices will be testifying on Capitol Hill today about the need for more money for the Supreme Court, and a lot of it is for security for the court and individual private personal security for the Supreme Court justices, which they've always had a little of before, but it wasn't like they had Al-Qaeda after them before. Now the Democrats are Al-Qaeda.
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4: Cape Fear weather.
5: Good Tuesday to you. Your first alert forecast for today is variably cloudy with scattered showers and storms possible and highs mainly upper 80s. Tomorrow, partly cloudy with a stray shower or storm possible and highs mainly lower 90s. And the outlook for Thursday and Friday trends even hotter with middle and upper 90s. From the First Alert Forecast Center, I'm WECT Chief Meteorologist Gannon Medwick.
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13: Not all screen time is created equal, and a new study out of Sweden is helping us understand this even better. So researchers followed more than 20,000 people over nearly two decades and determined that passive screen time, like sitting on the couch and watching television, raise someone's risk of dementia. But if they did something active, like reading, puzzles, or interacting with other people, this same group of people saw their risk of dementia drop. Just like you gotta put the work in to keep your body in shape as you age, you basically have to do the same thing with your brain. A couple things I have found to help: working to learn something new every day, whatever it might be, challenging yourself in some way every day, and really importantly, staying socially active. Some days, that means meeting friends in person. Other days, maybe an email, a text, or a phone call. Just stay engaged. I'm Dr. Sanjay Gupta, helping you live a better life.
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0: months to support the president and carry forward the efforts of my brother on behalf of the citizens of South Carolina.
1: Darlene Graham Nordhom will become the first woman to represent South Carolina in the U.S. Senate. In Central South Carolina, Jonathan Seri, Fox News.
2: Now, Graham's sister will only finish her brother's current term that ends in January. Lindsey Graham was running for a new term, so next month there will be a special Senate primary in South Carolina to choose a new Republican nominee for the November election. The Washington, D.C. reflecting pool is without water again for another controversial fix, trying to keep it clean and blue and not green with algae.
3: President Trump says the reflecting pool at the Lincoln Memorial is again drained to allow for repairs needed to fix what he calls scars and damage done by vandals. The reflecting pool was closed earlier this summer to undergo a more than $16 million renovation. Shortly thereafter, an algae bloom needed to be removed and blue sealant showed signs of peeling. The president blames both on acts of vandalism. An Olympic canoe racer is charged with a felony count of destruction of government property, accused of ripping a portion of the sealant. David Hearn pleaded not guilty and says he reached in the pool to touch material already floating. At the White House, Jared Halpern, Fox News.
2: On Wall Street, a mixed bag. The Dow's down 27 points, but the Nasdaq surging up 243. Soccer's World Cup resumes this afternoon in Dallas, the first semifinal match. Spain versus France, 3 p.m. Eastern on Fox. 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
7: Cape Fear weather.
8: Good Tuesday to you. Your first alert forecast for the rest of today features variable clouds with scattered showers and thundershowers possible and highs mainly upper 80s. Tomorrow, sunny to partly cloudy with a stray shower or storm possible and highs lower and middle 90s. And the outlook for Thursday and Friday, trends even hotter with middle and upper 90s. From the First Alert Forecast Center, I'm WECT Chief Meteorologist Gannon Medwick.
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0: just announcing that a former British politician and reality star who was killed last week was the victim of a targeted attack. Anne Widdecombe was 78, a former member of parliament. A 28-year-old man is in custody on suspicion of murder and terror crimes as that investigation continues. Liftoff for a joint mission by the U.S. and Russia.
1: Blasting off from a cosmodrome in Kazakhstan, NASA astronaut Anil Menon and Russian crewmates Pyotr Dubrov and Anna Kukina on their way to the International Space Station. The mission is set to show the United States and Russia can cooperate despite political and military tension. The two countries work together on the space station, but hopes for Russian involvement in the Artemis lunar research program have fallen apart. Moscow's space corporation, Roscosmos, has started to work with China on a prospective moon mission.
0: Fox's Jonathan Savage. A mixed day on Wall Street. The Dow's down 100.
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4: Good Tuesday to you. Your first alert forecast for the rest of today features variable clouds with scattered showers and thundershowers possible and highs mainly upper 80s. Tomorrow, sunny to partly cloudy with a stray shower or storm possible and highs lower and middle 90s. And the outlook for Thursday and Friday trends even hotter with middle and upper 90s. From the First Alert Forecast Center, I'm WECT Chief Meteorologist Gannon Medwick.
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0: foods liable for decades of phosphorus runoff from poultry litter that polluted the Illinois River watershed. State Attorney General Genther Drummond saying the agreement allows Oklahoma to turn the page on a dispute that's gone on far too long that protects water and provides certainty for the poultry industry.
1: Fox's Jeff Manasso. The Dow's down 79 points. The Nasdaq.
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4: Good Tuesday to you. Your First Alert forecast for the rest of today features variable clouds with scattered showers and thundershowers possible and highs mainly upper 80s. Tomorrow, sunny to partly cloudy with a stray shower or storm possible and highs lower and middle 90s. And the outlook for Thursday and Friday trends even hotter with middle and upper 90s. From the First Alert Forecast Center, I'm WECT Chief Meteorologist Gannon Medwick.
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2: Good Tuesday to you. Your first alert forecast for the rest of today features variable clouds with scattered showers and thundershowers possible and highs mainly upper 80s. Tomorrow, sunny to partly cloudy with a stray shower or storm possible and highs lower and middle 90s. And the outlook for Thursday and Friday trends even hotter with middle and upper 90s. From the First Alert Forecast Center, I'm WECT Chief Meteorologist Gannon Medwick.
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0: Mark Penn is with us, and he, of course, the chairman of the Harris Poll, former advisor to Bill and Hillary Clinton and pollster for them. So if this is now the new Democratic Party, the party of Plattner and the party of El Sayed and the party of Tallarico and Mamdani and Grandpa Bernie and Pocahontas and AOC and the squad and every other, quote, Democrat, but for John Fetterman, won't speak out against it. Where does that leave somebody like Mark Penn?
1: Well,
0: I'm not being a jerk asking the question, I promise.
1: No, it's a fair question, but, you know, and I think Elon Musk put out that very nice, you know, cartoon a while ago where, look, you know, I was there with President Clinton. We did welfare reform. We did the crime bill. We did balanced budget. We did all of these things to put the country, you know, with the Republicans in a bipartisan effort with Newt Gingrich that put the country on an incredibly successful.
0: We balanced the budget nearly 5 years in a row, and that was Newt and Bill Clinton.
1: Yep. I mean, exactly. And those incredible positions, none of which would pass today's Democratic Party. So how could, there are a lot of people who could not go back to this party. And you've seen this before, 72, 84. It goes.
0: Not like this. Not with Nazi tattoos, no.
1: Yeah, you are right. This is far.
0: This is a whole new level of crazy. And by the way, I'm not saying that there aren't people, you know, on the right that are nuts too. Mark Penn, appreciate it. Thank you, sir.
1: Thank you, Sean.
0: All right. As America now celebrates its 250th anniversary, this milestone is also a time to reflect on this incredible, enduring friendship relationship with the U.S., Israel, really our greatest ally, most reliable for sure. You know, Reagan once said, you know, Israel must be forever be our ally and survive. John Kennedy said Israel was created in order to, it was not created in order to disappear. Israel will endure. It will flourish. And all these words capturing the spirit of a young democracy determined to survive, from ages on. And then again, starting in 1948, these two nations, while thousands of miles apart, united by shared values, of democracy, liberty, freedom, faith, resilience. And as we celebrate 250 years of independence, we find once again our friends in Israel. They have been targeted nonstop by radical Islamic terrorists. And that is the Iranians that are their proxies in the region that target densely populated areas. That has resulted in a need for massive humanitarian assistance. And that means everything, food, water, shelter, clothing, medication, for the elderly that can't get out of their homes. The IFCJ, International Fellowship of Christians and Jews, they have mobile medical clinics to help out the elderly, but they need your help to continue this good work. They will send you a U.S. Israeli flag pin when you go online. They have a special website set up. It's flagpinifcj.org. 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
8: Heading out of downtown using Market Street, that's not too bad. There are some brief delays near MLK After that, on 17 North, there's a very minor backup in toward Borders Neck, and you're crawling in toward Hempstead to and past 210. Rick Dixon, right now traffic.
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12: Cape Fear weather.
13: For tonight, look for partly cloudy skies. There is a chance of a stray shower or thunderstorm, especially during the early evening hours, as overnight low temperatures drop into the lower and middle 70s. On your Wednesday, we're marking a transition to a hotter and drier pattern. Mostly sunny skies, only a slim chance of a stray shower or thunderstorm. Highs ranging from near 90 along the coast to mid-90s inland. Extreme heat late in the week. From the WECT First Alert Forecast Center, I'm meteorologist Eric Davis.
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0: All right, our final moments with our friend Dan Bongino. Don't miss his podcast, by the way, on Rumble and wherever you get your video podcasts. So your podcast is crushing it. You had this time within government, but I mean, you were a former NYPD officer, you were a former Secret Service officer, then you were deputy FBI director. I mean, you've taken on all these different roles. You just have this unique perspective that other people never have, never will have. Why are you so happy to be back doing what you love?
1: Well, you know, I tell you, I do miss it a lot. I wish in a perfect world, you know, my name was like Don Bongiorno instead of Dan Bongino, because I could have continued to do the job without generating, you know, headlines. Because the thing is, Sean, you listen, you know the president better than I do. And the thing about administration is you always have to remember it is never about you. If you're the story, like something's probably wrong. So my name drew a lot of attention. It's not some statement of ego. It's just true. Like the media, left-wing media just hates me. So like I said, I knew I had that relationship with the president where we could move fast and break stuff. I mean that in a positive way. I'd go in there and fix these broken things and build them up better. But after that year, I knew, you know, I knew that when I told my DD, I knew it was time that for me to move on and, you know, give it to an operational guy who could take everything we fixed and run with it. But yeah, getting back on the air, you know, I say to people all the time, the greatest superpower in the world is the power to command attention. And I think someone in the space like you are, and I've been in maybe a fraction of times you, but you understand that.
0: And now you've become a force of nature. And as your friend, I couldn't be happier for all your success. And I enjoy your podcast. When you're pissed, it just, I laugh. It makes me laugh. I'm like, I better never piss off Dan. He's going to rip my head off.
1: Oh, you're kidding me. We've been friends so long. You gave me.
0: It's just, you know, but I know you, and I know it's coming from a real place too. Dan, you're a national treasure. We appreciate you more than you know, and a dear friend. Appreciate you taking time as always, as you always do, to be on my shows. Thank you.
1: Thanks, buddy. Talk to you soon. See ya.
0: Don't miss his podcast on Rumble. Listen, for far too many vets who served our country honorably, they now find themselves homeless or be at risk of becoming homeless. Glenda Williams, U.S. Army vet, faced homelessness along with her five children. She was struggling now to keep up with rent, basic living expenses. You know, sadly, she was living in a dilapidated, broken down unit that had rodents and mold and broken windows, broken electrical appliances. But thanks to your generosity and the great work of the Tunnel to Towers Foundation with their homeless veterans program, they were able to provide her with not just shelter, but also a safe, secure environment where she and her children can thrive. Now, Glenda has since returned to school to pursue a degree. Her children now are excelling in their studies. It's like a whole new life. And, you know, just imagine what that means to a veteran like Glenda to know that the people that she risked her life for, the people of this country, people like you, were there to make sure her family had a safe, stable home and a solid foundation to build their new beginning. Now, for Glenda's family, and like so many others, you make that difference. 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
11: There's not too much that's going on the roadways that's unusual. You'll find a very brief but heavy backup on Market Street out of downtown near MLK. Then some minor delays as you head in toward Porter's Neck on 17 North at 140, and a very heavy backup in toward Hempstead at 210. Rick Dixon, Right Now Traffic.
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15: For tonight, look for partly cloudy skies. There is a chance of a stray shower or thunderstorm, especially during the early evening hours, as overnight low temperatures drop into the lower and middle 70s. On your Wednesday, we're marking a transition to a hotter and drier pattern. Mostly sunny skies, only a slim chance of a stray shower or thunderstorm. Highs ranging from near 90 along the coast to mid-90s inland. Extreme heat late in the week. From the WECT First Alert Forecast Center, I'm meteorologist Eric Davis.
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8: A blockade alongside negotiations. I'm Lisa Lacera, Fox News. President Trump says U.S. mediators spoke with Iranian leaders today, urging them to make a deal, but also telling Fox's Trey Yinks the military barrage on Iranian targets will not let up.
9: They'll continue until I say it's enough.
8: The president saying the U.S. will save energy targets in Iran for last.
9: And they have fight. You know, it's like a great boxer. You think you have him beat, and then all of a sudden he comes back and he gives you a shot. They have some fight left, but they don't have much.
8: The U.S. military says more than 20 ships and hundreds of aircraft are working to block passage to Iranian ports after Iran's attacks on commercial ships in the Strait of Hormuz. Lindsey Graham's sister Darlene has been sworn in to fill the remainder of her late brother's Senate term.
10: Iowa Senator Chuck Grassley conducted the ceremony on the Senate floor and then immediately after in the old Senate chamber, where Darlene was joined by her family members.
11: And that you will well and faithfully discharge the duties of the office on which you are about to enter, so help you God.
12: I do.
11: Congratulations.
12: Thank you.
11: God bless you.
10: Monday, South Carolina Governor Henry McMaster appointed Darlene Graham to serve as interim senator. A separate special primary election will be held August 11th for those who want to run for a full six-year term in November.
8: Fox's Jessica Rosenthal. This says Republicans and some Democrats lend support to a bill the late Senator Graham pushed that would punish countries for doing business with Russia.
13: The package would impose sanctions and tariffs on countries and companies doing business with Russia, including those buying oil, aimed at putting financial pressure on Moscow to end the war with Ukraine.
8: Fox's Kristen Goodwin. Connecticut Democratic Senator Richard Blumenthal says he believes the measure can pass in the Senate by next month. The bill has the support of President Trump. 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
8: Indicted Louisiana Attorney General Liz Merle is pushing to have the criminal case against her thrown out
16: as her legal team files sweeping subpoenas seeking texts and emails related to her 16-count felony indictment, accusing her of charges including public intimidation. The charges stem from letters she sent to the New Orleans mayor, city council members, and other officials warning of their removal if they continue to oppose a state law consolidating the city's clerk's offices. Fellow Republican Governor Jeff Landry calling the prosecution a kangaroo court and promising to pardon her as fast as the law allows. Lillian Wu, Fox News.
8: A federal judge has blocked the Trump administration from enforcing a policy that targets foreign nationals who study disinformation and hate speech on social media for visa denials and deportation. District Judge James Boasberg in Washington sided with the Coalition for Independent Technology Research, finding that the administration's policy likely unlawfully burdens the speech of non-citizen researchers in the U.S. in violation of the First Amendment. A Texas police officer resigns after he's accused of misusing surveillance cameras.
17: Pasadena, Texas Police Sergeant Michael Pallets resigns under a still ongoing internal investigation into allegations he misused the department's Flock camera system used to read license plates. Pasadena City Council member Emmanuel Guerrero says an initial investigation led to the officer's suspension, then reinstatement last year. And the most recent investigation, starting in January, involved stalking and following a woman, another police officer. He says his understanding is that the system itself flagged repeated use of the officer's account. Chris Foster, Fox News.
8: Researchers say an experimental drug might help slow early Alzheimer's disease in a different way than current treatments by lowering the brain's production of a certain type of protein. Drug company Biogen says it plans a larger study to determine if it's effective. The findings reported at the Alzheimer's Association International.
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20: For tonight, look for partly cloudy skies. There is a chance of a stray shower or thunderstorm, especially during the early evening hours, as overnight low temperatures drop into the lower and middle 70s. On your Wednesday, we're marking a transition to a hotter and drier pattern. Mostly sunny skies, only a slim chance of a stray shower or thunderstorm. Highs ranging from near 90 along the coast to mid-90s inland. Extreme heat late in the week. From the WECT First Alert Forecast Center, I'm meteorologist Eric Davis.
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22: 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He's here. 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
23: 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Our number, hello, 877-381-3811, 877-381-3811. We'll be taking calls at the bottom of the last hour. If you want to call, we'll be happy to speak to you. So the president talking about inflation and prices and so forth, and I think this is very important to get the word out, because when you listen to the Marxist Islamists, the DSA, Democratic Socialists of America, you'd think the whole earth is, especially the United States, is a hellhole when you listen to these people. Here we have the greatest nation on the face of the earth. President Reagan called it the city on the shining city on the

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5: For tonight, look for partly cloudy skies. There is a chance of a stray shower or thunderstorm, especially during the early evening hours, as overnight low temperatures drop into the lower and middle 70s. On your Wednesday, we're marking a transition to a hotter and drier pattern. Mostly sunny skies, only a slim chance of a stray shower or thunderstorm. Highs ranging from near 90 along the coast to mid-90s inland. Extreme heat late in the week. From the WECT First Alert Forecast Center, I'm meteorologist Eric Davis.
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2: Alejandro Mayorkas was a part of the great betrayal of the United States. He kicked the border wide open for a full-blown invasion, and then he would stare you in the face and lie to you in the most Orwellian fashion. The border is secure. The border is secure. And now he tells us it wasn't secure when I was in office. I tried to tell them, but no one listened to me. You're a con artist. What a scam.
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18: 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Again, dial #250, say Mark Levin, start saving. Folks, you're going to love, love, love Pure Talk like so many of our other fellow patriots out there. And many of you have been waiting, and I'm trying to discourage you from waiting any longer. And I'm trying to beseech you to jump in with the rest of us. And it's a company you can be proud of, you know. It's also one of the great things about Pure Talk. It's a company you can be proud of because they do great things for veterans, for first responders, and so forth. That's who they are. That's what they do. All right, let's see here. You know, it's interesting. During the course of the show, I have my emails lined up, right, Mr. Producer, so I can get to articles easily and audio. But people keep emailing me all during the show, so it goes down and down and down further, if you know what I mean. Ladies and gentlemen, do you think it's important to have a robust defense bill? Do you think it's important to have a robust military? Given what communist China is doing, what Russia is doing, what North Korea is doing, Iran and so forth, don't you? Well, the Democrats don't. They give aid and comfort to the enemy. The Democrats really will do anything for power, and they want us to fail. They want us to fail in Iran. They want us to fail militarily. It's a very sick group of people. Marxist Islamists giving aid and comfort to the enemy. Politico, of all places, Senate Democrats block defense bill in protest of Iran war. Protest of Iran war? You block our defense bill? A $1.15 trillion Pentagon policy bill was handily rejected, a blow to Republicans who had sought to deliver on President Trump's record-shattering defense budget ambitions, writes the radical left-wing Politico. Connor O'Brien. Senate Democrats blocked it on Tuesday as the sprawling legislation, see how it works, see the language they use, sprawling legislation became a casualty in the months-long fight to rein in President Trump on Iran. How about we rein in the enemy? The National Defense Authorization Act fell well short of the 60 votes needed to advance to the Senate floor. The 50-46 procedural vote saw every single Democrat present oppose the bill. I'm assuming Fetterman wasn't present. The move is a blow to Republicans who had sought to deliver on Trump's records. See, everything's about politics. It's a blow to Trump, you see. It's a setback to Trump. No, it's a setback for America. You know what, folks? We have men and women in harm's way all over the world right now, focused especially on Iran. And they try to cut the legs right out from under them. So unpatriotic, so un-American, so disgusting. And the enemy sees this and the enemy laughs. They chortle over this. It's a blow to Republicans. It's a blow to Trump. No, it's a blow to America. But Democrats have long signaled they won't support the Pentagon legislation without guardrails on Trump, most notably on the Iran war. They want surrender. They want surrender. It's unclear how Senate leaders in both parties might attempt to unjam the bill, but they're not alone. GOP hardliners in the House tanked a competing version of the defense bill 2 weeks ago. The Republican leaders may have clinched a deal to soon resurrect their measure in the lower chamber. Hardliners, they're not hardliners. They're isolationists. They're pacifists. They're appeasers who pretend to be hardliners. Disgusting. Still others have argued the bill doesn't do enough to rein in Trump on Iran. Rein a man on Iran. Rein in what? The NDAA cannot become a permission slip for that recklessness that we see occurring in Iran, said Schumer, as he was on the floor burping out of his butt. Donald Trump does not get to drag the America deeper into a war. He cannot explain and does not know how to end and then demand Congress look the other way. Look at how they talk. We know exactly why he did what he did. We know exactly what he's doing, what he's doing. We literally have the Democrat Party cheering for the enemy. Cheering for the enemy. And their media, too. And their media and Politico, too. Cheering for the enemy. Now, the vote may also be a preview, they write, of further dysfunction on federal funding as Washington approaches an October shutdown deadline. So the Democrats want to shut down, quote-unquote, the government to the extent it's shut down. They want to create a controversy. Then they want to blame Trump, and it's all about the November election. All of it. All of it. Schumer and other top Democrats have argued that the trillion-plus dollar defense bill is a sign of misplaced priorities, that overinvestment in military, and while not doing enough for domestic priority, yeah, we don't spend enough on illegal aliens. We don't spend enough on welfare for migrants. We just don't, you know? Massive redistribution of wealth, massive spending on domestic spending. The defense budget as a percentage of the gross domestic product has shrunk horribly. But it's never enough for the Marxist Islamists, is it? Never. Again, we're in the middle of a war, and they're trying to, and they want to nationalize Medicare, which would, of course, destroy Medicare. All you people have paid into Medicare. Why should people walk in and get it for free? Does that ever occur to those of you who argue for this? Aside from Trump's massive $1.5 trillion defense bill, do they ever talk about domestic spending as massive? And yet it's the most massive part of our budget. Most massive part of our budget. Only four of the 13 Democrats on the Senate Armed Services Committee supported the bill during the panel's closed-door markup last month, an initial sign of trouble. Four of the 13 Democrats. On the floor Tuesday, all four of those senators, including the ranking chairman Jack Reed, flipped their votes. So in committee, they voted for the bill, and then when it came to vote on the floor, they opposed it because they are whores. May I say that? I think I just did. John Thune switched his yes vote to no in order to make a motion to reconsider. You had to be Among those, four senators did not vote were Jim Justice, Mitch McConnell, Alex Padilla, and John Fetterman. Republicans argue that a Democratic blockade of the bill would amount to playing politics with our national security. Oh, no, no, no. We just want to pull in Trump. He's out of control, you know, fighting the Iranian regime. We know it's a good regime. We just need to negotiate with it. Here we have Biden that gave him $150 billion directly and indirectly. Obama basically gave him a nuclear weapon. And they're attacking Trump. The Democrat Party is sick. Republicans appeared pessimistic they would muster the votes needed to advance the bill. Mike Rounds, Republican South Dakota, member of the Armed Services Committee, argued it would now be incumbent on Democrats to make an offer to break the logjam. Oh, yes, surrender. They'll have the white flag already. Already. I've grown to despise the Democrat Party more than ever. More than ever. And I am really quite frustrated with the Republican Party, whether it's the Marxist Islamists pouring into this country and their unwillingness or inability to remove them from this country, at least pass laws that make it easier. It's really horrendous. You know, it's no secret that in summertime, expenses feel much higher because they are. Maybe you have an HVAC problem. Maybe you're spending a lot because it's hot out, even though energy prices are down. Maybe you want to take a trip, and that costs money. And maybe you send your kids to overnight camp. 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